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0: treat. 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And remember what we always say at Bubba's: we're having a lot of fun.
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5: Fair skies out there tonight. One last night without a lot of humidity in the air. Temperatures will drop back into the 50s to lower 60s by morning. That humidity creeping in on a southwesterly breeze on Wednesday. Temperatures between 85 and 90, about a 30% chance of a passing shower or storm in the afternoon. Same air mass, same temperatures, same thunderstorm chances at around 30% each afternoon, Thursday and Friday. From Stormwatch 9 Weather Center, I'm meteorologist Kevin Skorupa.
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4: This is a Fox News alert. Sentencing in the Texas track meet stabbing. I'm Lee Silicera. The teenager convicted of stabbing a fellow teen to death last year learns his fate.
5: The jury has sentenced Carmelo Anthony to 35 years behind bars after finding him guilty of murder. I'm told that he is eligible for parole after he serves half his time.
4: Fox's Brooke Taylor in McKinney, Texas. Anthony could have been sentenced to as much as 99 years in the stabbing death of Austin Metcalf. Primaries in four states. In Maine, voters are deciding whether progressive Graham Plattner will face incumbent Republican Senator Susan Collins in November. In South Carolina, Pamela Yvette and Alan Wilson advanced to Republican gubernatorial runoff. While in California, which held its primary last week, Republican Steve Hilton is now advanced to the general election.
6: Hilton, a conservative commentator who is backed by President Trump, advancing over Democrat billionaire Tom Steyer. Hilton will face Democrat Javier Becerra in the general election. Becerra, who advanced last week, has previously served as California Attorney General and as the former Health and Human Services Secretary under President Biden. Newsom, who did not back any candidate in the race to replace him, is seen as a likely 2028 Democratic presidential contender.
4: Fox's Kristen Goodwin. The U.S. has launched a round of strikes against Iran after Tehran shot down an Apache helicopter off the coast of Oman. The service members were not injured.
7: The two U.S. airmen were rescued by a Corsair, a 24-foot autonomous surface vessel with a 1,000 nautical mile range and a 1,000-pound payload capacity built by Saronic and commissioned by Biden Defense Secretary Lloyd Austin.
4: Fox's Jennifer Griffin in Washington. A federal judge has permanently blocked Alabama from executing an inmate with nitrogen gas after declaring the method violates the constitutional ban on cruel and unusual punishment. 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
16: Fair skies out there tonight. One last night without a lot of humidity in the air. Temperatures will drop back into the 50s to lower 60s by morning. That humidity creeping in on a southwesterly breeze on Wednesday. Temperatures between 85 and 90. About a 30% chance of a passing shower or storm in the afternoon. Same air mass, same temperatures, same thunderstorm chances at around 30% each afternoon, Thursday and Friday. From Stormwatch 9 Weather Center, I'm meteorologist Kevin Skorupa.

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5: Fair skies out there tonight. One last night without a lot of humidity in the air. Temperatures will drop back into the 50s to lower 60s by morning. That humidity creeping in on a southwesterly breeze on Wednesday. Temperatures between 85 and 90, about a 30% chance of a passing shower or storm in the afternoon. Same air mass, same temperatures, same thunderstorm chances at around 30% each afternoon, Thursday and Friday. From Stormwatch 9 Weather Center, I'm meteorologist Kevin Skorupa.
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0: runs through 2029. Crew's tenure on the New Hampshire Lottery Commission has been marked by record-breaking success and growth. The New Hampshire Lottery has seen sales growth of more than $212 million since 2020, a 54% increase. In fiscal 2025, the lottery broke its all-time revenue record, generating nearly $209 million for public education and surpassing the previous record of $207 million set in fiscal year 2024. Fiscal year 2025 was also a record-breaking year in sports betting. Police departments in Ware and Hillsborough have joined a federal immigration enforcement contract, beginning a process that will allow local police officers to conduct some immigration operations. Ware entered the contract on June 2nd, according to a list of participating agencies kept by Immigration and Customs Enforcement. Hillsborough joined on May 31st. Stay tuned for more news here on News Talk 99.7 FM WNTK and AM 1490 FM 98.9 WUVR.
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0: The Vermont Supreme Court has sided with Green Mountain Power in a lawsuit stemming from a child who suffered severe burns after entering a fenced and locked substation in Springfield more than a decade ago. Vermont's highest court in its decision Friday ruled that Green Mountain Power is not liable for 12-year-old Ian Treadway's injuries. Windsor County Superior Court Judge H. Dixon Corbett previously decided in Green Mountain Power's favor and threw the case out. Justice Harold Eaton Jr. authored the unanimous high court ruling backing the lower court's decision. The University of Vermont Health cut 142 positions across its network yesterday. UVM Health eliminated 76 positions and will post the remaining 66 as new roles with restructured job descriptions.

0: VM Health, which consists of three hospitals in Vermont, three in New York, and a home health and hospice group, is one of Vermont's largest employers. The clinical changes are meant to respond to patient demand, according to Annie Mackin, who runs UVM Health's press relations. She said there will be an adjustment in how some programs are delivered and possible delays in some non-clinical or support processes. Chronic absenteeism, students missing 10% or more of the school year, was just 10% across Vermont in the 2019-2020 school year before COVID-19. The number skyrocketed to 42% in the 2021-22 school year, the first full school year after the pandemic. The rate was still at 25% in 2023-24. Governor Phil Scott signed a bill this week aimed at reducing those numbers. Vermont Education Secretary Zoe Saunders calls it a comprehensive approach grounded in best practices to address the root cause of why students are not attending school. Two people have been arrested in connection with a fatal overdose in Stowe. Police say a 30-year-old man was found dead on Maple Street in March. His cause of death was found to be an accidental cocaine and fentanyl overdose. Michaela Manning, age 32, and Dylan Frank, age 35, have been arrested for the sale of those drugs with death resulting. The investigation is still ongoing.
1: Today is June 10th. On this date in the year 1190, Holy Roman Emperor Frederick Barbarossa drowned in the River Salif while leading an army to Jerusalem during the Third Crusade. In 1854, the United States Naval Academy graduated its first class. And in 1964, the United States Senate broke a 75-day filibuster against the Civil Rights Act of 1964, leading to the bill's passage. Born on this date in 1921, Prince Philip, Duke of Edinburgh. In 1922, Judy Garland, the American singer, actress, and vaudevillian. And in 1929, American biologist, author, and academic Edward O. Wilson. Dying on this day in 1692, Bridget Bishop, the first woman to be hanged as a witch during the Salem witch trials. In 1909, Edward Everett Hale, the American minister, historian, and author. And in 2004, American singer-songwriter, pianist, and actor Ray Charles.
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6: The United States is not expected to win the FIFA World Cup, but the U.S. men's national team does have better odds than 33 of the 48 teams. The American squad opens play Friday night in Englewood, California, the home of the NFL's Los Angeles Rams. The American squad, captained by Tim Ream, had a training session Monday in Irvine, California, at the team's official training base.
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11: Humidity building in today, and that will be added to the warmer temperatures. Highs between 85 and 90, about a 30% chance of a shower or storm later on this afternoon. The chances wind down this evening. Warm and muggy with lows in the 60s overnight. 85 to 90 for highs consistently through Thursday and Friday. Each afternoon, about a 30% chance of a shower or storm turning less humid over the weekend. From the Stormwatch 9 Weather Center, I'm meteorologist Kevin Skarupa.
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17: The annual rivalry is rekindled between Republicans and Democrats in the congressional baseball game. The tradition of lawmakers playing ball dates back to 1909, and in more recent years, the game has served as a major fundraiser for charities, expected to raise about $3 million. Nationals Park, home of the Washington Nationals, just blocks from the U.S. Capitol, is again hosting the game. Republicans have won the past five contests, and the GOP leads the overall series, 47 games to 42, with one tie. At the White House, Jared Halpern, Fox News.
18: NASA Administrator Jared Isaacman unveiled who next will test spacecraft intended to take humans back to the moon. Those names are Randy Bresnik, Frank Rubio, and Andre Douglas, all U.S. astronauts from NASA, along with Italian Luca Parmitano of the European Space Agency. They will fly aboard Artemis III and attempt to dock with lunar landers built by both SpaceX and Blue Origin.
19: Think about how many spacecraft, all of which will eventually carry human beings, will be in orbit at the same time.
18: Artemis III will be conducted in Earth orbit sometime next year. Eben Brown, Fox News.
20: Jay-Z is continuing his career retrospective concert tour following his performance at the Roots Picnic earlier this month and three upcoming Yankee Stadium shows. Hove and Roc Nation have announced Jay-Z 30 shows in Paris on September 10th and Los Angeles October 23rd. Pre-sale tickets go on sale Thursday. General sales start Friday. The title, which features an umlaut over the Y in Jay-Z's name, suggests the shows will continue the 30th anniversary theme of his concerts this year. His Yankee Stadium shows next month will celebrate the anniversaries of two of his most celebrated albums, Reasonable Doubt and The Blueprint. Michelle Polino, Fox News.
21: The FDA signed off on the ingredient bemotrizinol for the U.S. sunblock market. The skin protectant has long been used in Europe and other parts of the world. It's the first new ingredient to be approved for the U.S. in more than 25 years. Experts say bemotrizinol will protect against what's known as ultraviolet A and B rays, while also not leaving white streaks often associated with mineral-based sunscreens. Tom Graham, Fox News.
1: State police began their pursuit of 40-year-old Victor Rivas after receiving reports about a suspected drunk driver on Interstate 10 in Jefferson Parish. Troopers say after catching up with Rivas in nearby St. Charles Parish, he took off on foot, jumping from an elevated portion of another interstate into the swampland below. He was later found walking along the highway, once again running into a swampy area where he was attacked by an alligator. But the chase did not end there. Despite his injured arms, Rivas kept running, but this time, cops caught up and arrested him. Rivas is charged with DWI second offense and resisting an officer. CJ Papa, Fox News.
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22: After World War I, Woodrow Wilson and other leaders thought the victory of liberal democracy would herald a new age of permanent peace and prosperity. Much the same was said after the end of the Cold War. But nationalism spoiled both dreams. The idea that people of similar language, religion, or cultural heritage formed a nation that deserved exclusive access to this or that territory or resources was deeply destabilizing. It led to wars in which tens of millions died and in which some are still dying. On the other hand, the European Union shows what can be accomplished when people are willing to let go of nationalism. The long bickering countries of Europe are now united and at peace. But for how long? And do we in America know the difference between patriotism and nationalism and the dark path down which the latter leads? I'm Rob at SugarRiverMedia.com.
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18: Apple and the Europeans might be headed into another spat, this time over Siri. Apple this week is lauding improvements coming both to its Siri personal assistant and Apple Intelligence. It was the big topic of the keynote address at Apple's Worldwide Developers Conference. But near the end of the presentation, it was revealed that these upgrades to Apple Intelligence and to Siri would not be available in the member states of the European Union. Apple elsewhere said that decision is a result of the European Commission not working with the tech giant over privacy issues. But the EU says they will make no exceptions to their law, known as the Digital Markets Act, for Apple, and that Apple didn't want to develop software conforming to it, and that is their choice. It is not the first time Apple didn't roll out new features in European markets due to the DMA. With Fox on Tech, I'm Eben Brown, Fox News.
0: I'm Gianna Gelosi with your Fox True Crime Minute. A South Carolina judge has been assigned to take over Alec Murdaugh's blockbuster murder case after the disgraced attorney's convictions in the slayings of his wife and son were overturned. South Carolina Supreme Court Chief Justice John W. Kitteridge signed an order Monday giving Judge Deborah R. McCaslin jurisdiction over all the proceedings tied to Murdaugh's murder case indictments. The brief order does not set a new trial date or a rule on any outstanding motions. Instead, it puts McCaslin in charge of the next phase of the case. Murdaugh was convicted in March of 2023 of murdering his wife, Maggie, and their 22-year-old son, Paul, at the family's sprawling hunting estate in Culleton County in June of 2021. He was sentenced to life in prison, but his lawyers later pushed for a new trial, arguing that the jury had been improperly influenced by former Culleton County Clerk of Court, Rebecca Hill. The South Carolina Supreme Court reversed the denial of Murdaugh's new trial motion on May 13th and sent the case back to the circuit court. There's more on this story at foxnews.com or subscribe to the Fox True Crime Podcast. I'm Gianna Gelosi with your Fox True Crime Minute.
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4: I'm Nicole Murray with Your Money Now. Consumer inflation likely increased at its fastest pace in 3 years in May as the Middle East conflict raised prices of energy products. Reuters economists predict that the consumer price index likely increased 4.2% on an annual basis. That would be the largest annual rise in the CPI since April of 2023. The FDA has approved the first new sunscreen ingredient for the U.S. market in more than 25 years. The ingredient, Bemotrizinol, met the FDA's standards for protecting from dangerous ultraviolet rays while causing little irritation or absorption into the skin. The ingredient is safe for adults and children 6 months and older. CrowdStrike says Chinese entities have hacked U.S. tech companies to steal AI. The company said the cyber attacks are part of Beijing's effort to narrow the gap with the U.S. Officials say China's cybersecurity regulator has not immediately responded to a request for comment. Futures are down this morning after military activity in the Middle East. Dow futures down by more than 400 points.
5: Saving you money, I'm Hillary Barsky. The most serious fights for many couples involve finances, but many experts say there's a simple way to cut out many of those arguments by having separate financial accounts. However, some couples think having separate accounts will damage the trust in a relationship, but it doesn't have to, and it can actually strengthen your bond. Financial experts won't deny that joint accounts can have benefits for a couple, but some say those benefits can be maintained even with separate accounts. Plus, separate accounts may reduce some of the fights that occur when a couple has their accounts tied together. If your views on saving and spending are too dissimilar, it may be best to maintain separate accounts. Also, individual accounts allow couples the ability to jointly pay for living expenses and vacations, home projects, and expenses for children. Plus, they have the ability to fund other goals for savings. The bottom line is that it's not the fact that the money is separate or together, it's how you use it collectively. Saving you money, Hillary Barsky, Fox News.
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6: Graham's their guy. I'm Chris Foster, Fox News.
7: It is an honor, and I will not let you down.
6: Maine Democrats look past personal scandals and nominate first-time candidate Graham Plattner as their Senate candidate to face Republican Susan Collins in November.
26: He won the primary pretty comfortably with 72% of the vote, and this will set up what's likely to be an expensive race heading into the general election. Plattner supporters still saw him as the best choice despite the controversy surrounding his alleged treatment of women and a tattoo resembling a Nazi symbol that he's since covered up.
6: Fox's Madeline Rivera. House Republican Nancy Mace finishes fifth in the South Carolina governor primary, then endorses Alan Wilson in the runoff against Trump-backed Pamela Yvette. Nevada Democrats nominate State Attorney General Aaron Ford to take on Republican Governor Joe Lombardo in November. First-term House Republican Julie Fedorchak wins her primary challenge in North Dakota. After a week of ballot counting, Republican Steve Hilton is the second-place finisher in the top two California governor's primary. He'll face first-place winner Democrat Javier Becerra in the general election.
27: You're going to be able to choose. Do you want another 4 years, more of the same costs and incompetence and corruption from the people who've been in charge, or do you want something new?
6: Hilton on Fox News at night. It's the biggest flare-up in fighting since a U.S.-Iran ceasefire was declared 2 months ago.
8: U.S. Central Command says Air Force and Navy fighter jets targeted Iranian air defense, ground control stations and radar sites. The strikes are a response to an Army Apache helicopter being brought down by an Iranian drone off the coast of Oman. Both crew members were rescued. Iran says it retaliated by launching projectiles towards U.S. bases, one in Bahrain, the other in Jordan. Kuwait's army said it was also intercepting an attack.
6: Fox's Jonathan Savage. The House has approved. Senate passed immigration and border funding. 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
6: Trump administration is promoting AI innovation for kids.
14: Students ranging from elementary school to high school were awarded championships in the first ever presidential artificial intelligence challenge.
15: You saw AI's potential and created ideas that will shape America's future.
14: First Lady Melania Trump hosted the event here at the White House, urging students not to be reluctant to open new doors. Six teams were awarded top honors. More than 20,000 students from every U.S. state and territory took part in the inaugural challenge.
6: Fox, Jared Halpern. Washington would be the 23rd state with a bell-to-bell ban on school cell phone use.
28: Washington Governor Democrat Bob Ferguson and state school leaders are asking lawmakers to ban student cell phone use during the school day at K-12 public schools statewide, saying teen cell phone use has a negative impact on student attendance, mental health, and ability to learn.
29: Without phones, research shows students are more engaged socially and academically. And when bans are clear and consistent, both teachers and students report feeling more connected and more engaged.
28: Most Washington state schools already restrict cell phone use during class time. The new policy initiative would ban students from using their phones during lunch and between classes, with some exemptions.
6: Fox's Jeff Manasso. The NHL Stanley Cup final between the Vegas Golden Knights and Carolina Hurricanes all tied up.
30: Vegas entered this contest up 2-1, trying to take a commanding lead before the series shifts back to Carolina. But the Hurricanes made sure that didn't happen.
31: Bow out in front, stall! He scores while falling down!
30: The call on ABC, the captain, Jordan Staal, flipping his body around for the goal in the third period, his second of the night, as the Canes win it 5-3 to tie the series at 2 games apiece.
6: Fox's Tony Genualdo. Stock futures are down ahead of the opening bell on Wall Street. I'm Chris Foster, Fox News.
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0: 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John Stewart speaking, and Stormwatch 9's forecast is coming up in just a little bit, along with an update on the latest in sports, the latest in financials, the entertainment world, an interview or two, and of course, the latest news headlines on First Look.
1: A major New England gun and drug trafficking network has been busted. Federal authorities say 94 guns were seized. Five people face charges as a result of the investigation, including three from New Hampshire. Court records indicate a Berlin man, Mackenzie Bimson, was the leader of the ring. He was arrested on drug charges in 2024 and has been serving a state prison sentence since. He and a Littleton man, Michael Miller, were allegedly the primary dealers accused of selling large amounts of fentanyl and other drugs to people in New Hampshire and Maine. Other suspects are accused of supplying them with drugs in exchange for guns and cash. They all face hefty prison sentences if convicted. One defendant is allegedly affiliated with the Trinitarios gang. 18-year-old Logan Anderson, charged with second-degree murder in the shooting death of his 21-year-old sister, waived arraignment in Plymouth District Court yesterday afternoon. Anderson faces the potential of life in prison on a charge that he shot Leah Anderson to death Monday morning on Mad River Road in Thornton. Police were summoned to the family home about 8:20 a.m., and the woman was transported to a hospital where she was declared dead. An autopsy was being conducted yesterday by the state medical examiner's office, but no results have been released. A plea of not guilty was entered on Anderson's behalf, and a probable cause hearing in the case has been scheduled for Plymouth District Court on June 17th at 1 p.m. The median price for a single-family home in New Hampshire reached $576,000 last month, a new record high. The previous record was recorded in June of last year at $569,000. Real estate agent and association president John Greenwald said seeing this high record in May is unusual. It could mean even higher median prices will come later this summer, and Greenwood said older generations with equity and previous home buying experience will be the more competitive buyers. Real estate broker Adam Dow said low housing supply in the state is driving the high prices. While the number of homes for sale was up in May at 2,400, that is lower than the number of available homes before the pandemic. In May of 2019, roughly 4,600 homes were on the market in New Hampshire. A bill headed to Governor Kelly Ayotte would send money generated by the sale of the state's youth detention facility to the state general fund. The state faces thousands of abuse claims from former residents at the former Youth Development Center. The legislature created the YDC Settlement Fund in 2023 to pay out those claims, and since then, around $240 million have been paid to 425 victims. New Hampshire has been trying to sell the Sununu Youth Services Center property. Lawmakers say the bill would clear up confusion from last year's budget, which said proceeds from the sale would go to both the general fund and the YDC settlement fund. Republicans, including Ayotte, have pushed to tighten control over the victim settlement process. H. Andy Cruz has been confirmed for a third term on the New Hampshire Lottery Commission. Governor Kelly Ayotte recently nominated Cruz, and the Executive Council confirmed him last week. He was first appointed to the New Hampshire Lottery Commission in 2020, and this term runs through 2029. Cruz's tenure on the New Hampshire Lottery Commission has been marked by record-breaking success and growth. The New Hampshire Lottery has seen sales growth of more than $212 million since 2020, a 54% increase. In fiscal 2025, the lottery broke its all-time revenue record, generating nearly $209 million for public education and surpassing the previous record of $207 million set in fiscal year 2024. Fiscal year 2025 was also a record-breaking year in sports betting. Police departments in Ware and Hillsboro have joined a federal immigration enforcement contract, beginning a process that will allow local police officers to conduct some immigration operations. Ware entered the contract on June 2nd, according to a list of participating agencies kept by Immigration and Customs Enforcement. Hillsboro joined on May 31st. Stay tuned for more news here on News Talk 99.7 FM WNTK and AM 1490 FM 98.9 WUVR.
2: God loves you and has an awesome plan for your life. If you were to die right now, do you know for certain that heaven would be your home? The Bible says the wages of sin is death, but the gift of God is eternal life through Jesus Christ, our Lord. Say this with me, from your heart and out loud, to make heaven your home. Father, I turn from my sin. I receive Jesus Christ as my Savior and my Lord. Fill me with your Holy Spirit. I am yours. 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And I would love to meet you. 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
1: The Vermont Supreme Court has sided with Green Mountain Power in a lawsuit stemming from a child who suffered severe burns after entering a fenced and locked substation in Springfield more than a decade ago. Vermont's highest court in its decision Friday ruled that Green Mountain Power is not liable for 12-year-old Ian Treadway's injuries. Windsor County Superior Court Judge H. Dixon Corbett previously decided in Green Mountain Power's favor and threw the case out. Justice Harold Eaton Jr. authored the unanimous high court ruling backing the lower court's decision. The University of Vermont Health cut 142 positions across its network yesterday. UVM Health eliminated 76 positions and will post the remaining 66 as new roles with restructured job descriptions. UVM Health, which consists of three hospitals in Vermont, three in New York, and a home health and hospice group, is one of Vermont's largest employers. The clinical changes are meant to respond to patient demand, according to Annie Mackin, who runs UVM Health's press relations. She said there will be an adjustment in how some programs are delivered and possible delays in some non-clinical or support processes. Chronic absenteeism, students missing 10% or more of the school year, was just 10% across Vermont in the 2019-2020 school year before COVID-19. The number skyrocketed to 42% in the 2021-22 school year, the first full school year after the pandemic. The rate was still at 25% in 2023-24. Governor Phil Scott signed a bill this week aimed at reducing those numbers. Vermont Education Secretary Zoe Saunders calls it a comprehensive approach grounded in best practices to address the root cause of why students are not attending school. Two people have been arrested in connection with a fatal overdose in Stowe. Police say a 30-year-old man was found dead on Maple Street in March. His cause of death was found to be an accidental cocaine and fentanyl overdose. Michaela Manning, age 32, and Dylan Frank, age 35, have been arrested for the sale of those drugs with death resulting. The investigation is still ongoing.
4: Today is June 10th. On this date in the year 1190, Holy Roman Emperor Frederick Barbarossa drowned in the River Salif while leading an army to Jerusalem during the Third Crusade. In 1854, the United States Naval Academy graduated its first class. And in 1964, the United States Senate broke a 75-day filibuster against the Civil Rights Act of 1964, leading to the bill's passage. Born on this date in 1921, Prince Philip, Duke of Edinburgh. In 1922, Judy Garland, the American singer, actress, and vaudevillian. And in 1929, American biologist, author, and academic Edward O. Wilson. Dying on this day in 1692, Bridget Bishop, the first woman to be hanged as a witch during the Salem witch trials. In 1909, Edward Everett Hale, the American minister, historian, and author. And in 2004, American singer-songwriter, pianist, and actor Ray Charles.
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8: The United States is not expected to win the FIFA World Cup, but the U.S. men's national team does have better odds than 33 of the 48 teams. The American squad opens play Friday night in Englewood, California, the home of the NFL's Los Angeles Rams. The American squad, captained by Tim Ream, had a training session Monday in Irvine, California, at the team's official training base.
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12: Humidity building in today, and that will be added to the warmer temperatures. Highs between 85 and 90, about a 30% chance of a shower or storm later on this afternoon. The chances wind down this evening, warm and muggy with lows in the 60s overnight. 85 to 90 for highs consistently through Thursday and Friday. Each afternoon, about a 30% chance of a shower or storm turning less humid over the weekend. From the Stormwatch 9 Weather Center, I'm meteorologist Kevin Skorupa.
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15: 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Business Insider reports that Uber is exploring aerial options to move passengers above traffic, reviving its long-running vision of urban air mobility. Teaming with Joby Aviation, Uber may be the first to offer air taxis to riders in Dubai. While the promise is faster trips and less congestion, safety certification, infrastructure, noise, and cost remain significant hurdles. For rollout cities, it's about integrating a new layer of transportation without adding complexity. While the idea isn't new, the timing may be different as technology and investment finally align.
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15: Economists have long warned that rising oil prices can choke economic growth, and now analysts are pinpointing where the danger zone may begin. MarketWatch reports that crude oil prices approaching $140 per barrel could significantly increase the risk of recession across the United States. Higher fuel costs ripple through nearly everything consumers buy, from groceries to airline tickets to shipping. The current tensions in the Middle East will weigh heavily upon the economy if they persist for an extended period. For consumers already stretched thin, another energy shock will hit hard. I'm Ken Chester.
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17: A better life with Dr. Sanjay Gupta.
18: We all know how important it is to stay active as we age, especially as we get older. But I've come to realize that for as good as people are about getting their cardio in, a lot of older folks really don't seem to be doing the recommended amount of strength training or even understand why it's so important. It helps you stay functional and therefore independent for as long as possible. Certified strength and conditioning specialist Dana Santos says a great place to start is not with dumbbells or barbells, but with your body weight, which allows you to build strength while also learning how your body moves and where your limitations exist. It also reduces the risk of overwhelming your connective tissue, which adapts more slowly than muscles as we get older. Once you're comfortable, you can dial up that intensity, but do it slowly, do it carefully. I'm Dr. Sanjay Gupta, helping you live a better life.
19: I know that hiring can be challenging. You sort through tons of resumes and you get too many so-so applicants. You're just waiting for someone to match your role perfectly. Well, now, there's a place where you can meet them

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4: This is House Call for Health. There's new advice for parents hoping to help children avoid egg allergies with a change in exposure guidelines saying babies can be introduced to eggs by 6 months of age. A new study published this week in the journal JAMA Pediatrics finding that early introduction has led to a more than 17% drop in egg allergies among children. Previous guidance told parents to keep eggs away from babies until 1 to 3 years of age, especially if they were at risk of food allergies or had a family history of them. Egg allergies are known to be one of the most prominent allergies in children, with an estimated 1.3% of kids under age 5 affected by them. Unrelated to that study, there are several foods accounting for about 90% of childhood food allergies. Along with eggs, they include cow's milk, tree nuts, peanuts, wheat, soy, sesame, fish, and shellfish. For more health news, go to foxnewshealth.com. 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
5: I'm Michelle Polino.
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5: Country music star Justin Moore stepping away from touring for a bit. Moore posting on his Instagram on Monday that he made the decision to take some time to focus on his health. Moore will miss some upcoming shows, but added that this is the right decision for himself and his family, and said that he looks forward to getting back out there later this summer. Moore is currently on the road with Riley Green as direct support on the Cowboy As It Gets tour.
7: On the road again.
5: Willie Nelson's Farm Aid Festival is headed to Virginia Beach. The annual event, which raises funds to support family farmers, will be held Saturday, September 26th. The lineup includes Willie Nelson, Neil Young, John Mellencamp, Dave Matthews, Margo Price, Nathaniel Raycliffe, and more. This will be the first time the festival has come to Virginia Beach. That's what's trending. Michelle Polino, Fox.
8: I'm Nicole Murray with Your Money Now. Wall Street economists are predicting that the Consumer Price Index will say that inflation increased by 4.2% on an annual rate last month. Officials are also expecting a 0.5% monthly gain in May. That would mark the first time the CPI has passed 4% since May of 2023 and would be the highest reading since April of that year. Treasury yields were unchanged this morning ahead of critical economic data releases, with investors monitoring how the latest inflation print will shape interest rate decisions. The yield on the 10-year Treasury note was flat at 4.5284%. Meta Platforms says it will lease an artificial intelligence-enabled data center in India with 168 megawatts of capacity from billionaire Mukesh Ambani's Reliance Industries. The company will build the data center for Meta and deliver them in 2 years with an option to scale. Futures are moderately lower after the U.S. conducted self-defense strikes against Iran. Dow futures down by more than 300 points. That's Your Money Now.
9: It's June 10th, and this is your Fox Daily Snapshot. Today's Iced Tea Day. Recipes date back to the 1870s, but it wasn't until 1904 that, legend has it, the drink exploded in popularity during the 1904 World's Fair in St. Louis. Also on this day, imprisoned leader of the anti-apartheid movement, Nelson Mandela, sends a smuggled message from the horrific Robben Island prison in 1980, writing, "Unite, mobilize, fight on. Between the anvil of United Mass Action and the hammer of the armed struggle, we shall crush apartheid." In 1752, Benjamin Franklin flies a kite during a thunderstorm and collects ambient electrical charge in a Leyden jar, allowing him to show the connection between lightning and electricity. Dying on this day in 2004 at the age of 73, singer Ray Charles, blind since the age of 7.
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11: News. I'm Gianna Gelosi. The U.S. and Iran trading strikes after the downing of an Army Apache helicopter.
12: A senior U.S. official told Fox News 20 different targets were hit, including radar systems and air defense sites. The strikes came in multiple waves, and following that first wave, Iran's foreign minister posted to X, saying, in part, our powerful armed forces will leave no attack or threat unanswered. Leave our region if you want to be safe.
11: Fox's Trey Yanks in Tel Aviv, and it was primary night in a handful of states. In Maine, Democrat Graham Plattner advanced to the general election despite his growing list of controversies.
13: It is my job to earn your trust, faith, and support.
11: South Carolina Senate Republican Lindsey Graham won his primary, and the race for governor will head to a runoff. America's listening to Fox News.
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19: And we are visiting with Bill Bregoli, as we do every Wednesday, about the status and the updates of what's happening in the entertainment business, specifically that cinematic business. How you doing, Bill?
20: I'm doing pretty well, and so did the box office. You know, last month, May, was the first billion-dollar month for the box office since 2019.
19: $1 billion. Wow.
20: Yeah, the first one since before COVID.
19: I guess COVID's over, isn't it?
20: Yeah, I guess.
19: Took a while.
20: That's right. I mean, for 5 years, it took to get back that mojo. Actually, 7 years, yeah. Uh-huh.
19: Well, that's not bad. At least it's there. It's back, and it's better than ever.
20: It's back. Yeah, and Scary Movie, which it's actually Scary Movie 6, but they just wanted to call it Scary Movie this time. I guess they probably figured people would have forgot there were more.
19: That's probably the situation, yeah.
20: Yeah, made $55 million domestically, $105 worldwide, only cost $30 million to make.
19: Well, I'm sure they're laughing all the way to the bank.
20: Oh, I'm sure they are. It'll probably go down quite a bit next week, and when a movie makes all its money in the first week and then kind of goes quiet, they call that being front-loaded.
19: Oh, yeah.
20: Yeah, it's a bit business term of the week.
19: Yeah.
20: Number two was Masters of the Universe,
19: ooh,
20: which was supposed to be a lot bigger than this, $29.3 million, made altogether all over the world $54 million. It cost $200 million to make.
19: Ooh, well, oh boy.
20: Yeah. Yeah,
19: that's not good.
20: And number three went to Backrooms. That's the movie made by a 20-something from YouTube. It made $25.9 million. That's down 70%. See, this is an example of being front-loaded from the week before.
19: Mm-hmm. Yeah.
20: But it's still the distributing company, A24. It's still their highest opening movie.
19: So well,
20: you're happy with it.
19: Young and upstart movie maker, you know, that's what
20: that's
19: it is.
20: That's right, exactly.
19: Gotta start somewhere.
20: Number four was Obsession, which is hanging in there really well. It only went down 7% from the week before, so it came in just behind Backrooms with 25.6. Yeah, only like $0.3 million behind. It's made $152 million domestically and $200 million worldwide and cost next to nothing to make.
19: Mm. There you go.
20: And number five was an Australian digital movie that the kids wanted to see called The Amazing Digital Circus.
19: Really?
20: Web animated thing.
19: Huh.
20: Yeah, that went for fifth place. Beat out Star Wars, which has been around for a few weeks now. And that's only made $155.8 million domestically and $293 worldwide. So it's still got a ways to go before it turns a profit.
19: Well, keep on plugging. That's all they can do.
20: That's right. That's all they can do. But we got more stuff coming up, and we got a big one. We've got a Steven Spielberg summer movie about aliens.
19: Yeah, okay. Tell me more.
20: It's called Disclosure Day, and it's about when the government tells us what's really going on. We all thought that was going to happen when they released all those files. Maybe this will do it. We've got Emily Blunt, and Josh O'Connor, and Colin Firth, and, yeah, directed by...

0: Train, and it's got Jerry O'Connell and Nicole Richie and some drag queens in it as well. And it's okay. about two train stewardesses who are BFFs, and they take a dull railway and turn it into the luxurious Glamazonian Express.
1: Okay.
0: And
1: well,
0: cross country, and yeah.
1: That sounds like, what was it, Marlboro was going to do that like 30 years
0: yeah.
1: ago. They're going to have the Marlboro Express, and the smoking
0: right.
1: was allowed and everywhere.
0: That's right.
1: And everyone died.
0: And everyone died. That's right. And the big boy train, the huge, biggest
1: oh, sure.
0: built is crossing its way across the country right now.
1: Well, they'll probably make a movie about it at some point.
0: Yeah. Then we have a Hong Kong kung fu movie. I actually saw it last week. It's called The Furious. And I can't even pronounce most of the names in it, but that's all you need to know. Hong Kong kung fu. It's the acting was pretty wooden. The dialogue was really silly. But it was the best fight choreography I have ever seen.
1: Ah, is it? Okay, well, that's
0: yeah, it's kind of like the next generation after Jackie Chan and all these guys. Boy, these guys can move. And there is a plot about a father who trying to save his kidnapped daughter. And that's all you need to know about the plot. But every fight, they planned it really well. Every fight is more intense than the one that came before it. And there are
1: well.
0: A lot of fights.
1: Well,
0: yeah.
1: If you're into that stuff, that's the movie
0: that's
1: for
0: right.
1: you. Yeah,
0: and it's got all those great Hong Kong movie sound effects when they punch each other and everything.
1: But it doesn't have kung fu fighting.
0: Well, it is all one big kung fu fight when you think about it.
1: Yeah,
0: everybody's doing it.
1: Well, that's good.
0: Yeah, it's kind of fun actually. It gets a little gross toward the end, but it's fun and crazy. And the audience I saw it with was applauding during the fight scenes.
1: Ah, okay.
0: Yeah. Then we have Oh Horizon. This is in theaters. Maria Bakalova is in it. She was in one of the Borat movies, and David Strathairn, the great serious actor, plays her dad. He passes away, so she meets this programmer who creates a AI version of her dad to keep her company. This AI version keeps calling her after her dates and starts to drive her crazy. It's one of those be careful what you wish for.
1: Well, that's an interesting thought.
0: Yeah. Well, yeah, that idea worked well for Obsession, which is another kind of be careful mm-hmm. what you wish for movies.
1: Yep.
0: Then we have a stop motion animated movie on Netflix called I Am Frankelda. It's a 19th century Mexican writer journeys into her subconscious to face all the monsters she's written about.
1: And it's stop motion.
0: So, sort of a Frankenstein, yeah, stop motion. It's the first Mexican-made stop motion picture. Netflix also has a movie that a lot of people wanted to see in theaters, and now they have their chance to see it on Netflix, called Song Sung Blue with Hugh Jackman and Kate Hudson. And that's about based on a true story of a couple called themselves Lightning and Thunder, and they were basically a Neil Diamond tribute act.
1: Okay.
0: And yeah, well, that was a lot of tragedy and other things. And at one point, they think they're going to meet the real Neil Diamond, but I'm not going to tell you what happens. You got to watch the movie to see.
1: Well, tribute bands are big bucks around here, so that'll be a big buck movie, I'm sure.
0: Yeah, and then we also have a movie with Pete Davidson called The Home, and it's sort of a horror movie. He's a guy who's sentenced to community service at this quiet retirement home, but he's told, don't go to the fourth floor.
1: No, don't go to the fourth floor.
0: That's right, and it's from the creators of The Purge,
1: yep.
0: And that's on Hulu. A movie called Gran Turismo, also based on a true story, I think, called it's on HBO Max, and it's got Orlando Bloom and David Harbour, and about this avid gamer from England who spends his days playing Gran Turismo, the video game with cars. And Nissan actually says, hey, these guys are good on video games. They ought to be good in real cars. And that's what they did. They put them in real race cars. And nowadays, like all the Formula One drivers, they're using AI and simulators, that sort of thing, to train.

0: I'm keeping them.
1: It, as long as it's got a real steering wheel. I remember years ago I was at some event and they had a Xbox or whatever set up there, and I was trying to play one of those games, and you can't steer a car with your thumbs. At least I can't. I'm crashing into walls and stuff like that.
0: You need
1: the wheel. The little 7-year-old kid comes up, and he's like driving the car all over the place with his thumbs. So, I mean...
0: Yeah. My nephew did the same thing to me.
1: Yeah. So. Grandpa.
0: That's right. So, that's what we got. And DVD-wise, the only thing coming out in stores this week is Lorne. That's the documentary about Lorne Michaels, the SNL producer.
1: That should be a fun one if someone hasn't seen it. That's pretty good. Well, thanks, Ben.
0: Yeah.
1: And we'll talk about it next week.
0: We will. Take care.
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8: The Vermont Supreme Court has sided with Green Mountain Power in a lawsuit stemming from a child who suffered severe burns after entering a fenced and locked substation in Springfield more than a decade ago. Vermont's highest court in its decision Friday ruled that Green Mountain Power is not liable for 12-year-old Ian Treadway's injuries. Windsor County Superior Court Judge H. Dixon Corbett previously decided in Green Mountain Power's favor and threw the case out. Justice Harold Eaton Jr. authored the unanimous high court ruling backing the lower court's decision. The University of Vermont Health cut 142 positions across its network yesterday. UVM Health eliminated 76 positions and will post the remaining 66 as new roles with restructured job descriptions. UVM Health, which consists of three hospitals in Vermont, three in New York, and a home health and hospice group, is one of Vermont's largest employers. The clinical changes are meant to respond to patient demand, according to Annie Mackin, who runs UVM Health's press relations. She said there will be an adjustment in how some programs are delivered and possible delays in some non-clinical or support processes. chronic absenteeism, students missing 10% or more of the school year, was just 10% across Vermont in the 2019-2020 school year before COVID-19. The number skyrocketed to 42% in the 2021-22 school year, the first full school year after the pandemic. The rate was still at 25% in 2023-24. Governor Phil Scott signed a bill this week aimed at reducing those numbers. Vermont Education Secretary Zoe Saunders calls it a comprehensive approach grounded in best practices to address the root cause of why students are not attending school. Two people have been arrested in connection with a fatal overdose in Stowe. Police say a 30-year-old man was found dead on Maple Street in March. His cause of death was found to be an accidental cocaine and fentanyl overdose. Michaela Manning, age 32, and Dylan Frank, age 35, have been arrested for the sale of those drugs with death resulting. The investigation is still ongoing.
3: Today is June 10th. On this date in the year 1190, Holy Roman Emperor Frederick Barbarossa drowned in the River Salif while leading an army to Jerusalem during the Third Crusade. In 1854, the United States Naval Academy graduated its first class. And in 1964, the United States Senate broke a 75-day filibuster against the Civil Rights Act of 1964, leading to the bill's passage. Born on this date in 1921, Prince Philip, Duke of Edinburgh. In 1922, Judy Garland, the American singer, actress, and vaudevillian. And in 1929, American biologist, author, and academic Edward O. Wilson. Dying on this day in 1692, Bridget Bishop, the first woman to be hanged as a witch during the Salem witch trials. In 1909, Edward Everett Hale, the American minister, historian, and author. And in 2004, American singer-songwriter, pianist, and actor Ray Charles.
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14: The United States is not expected to win the FIFA World Cup, but the U.S. men's national team does have better odds than 33 of the 48 teams. The American squad opens play Friday night in Englewood, California, the home of the NFL's Los Angeles Rams. The American squad, captained by Tim Ream, had a training session Monday in Irvine, California, at the team's official training base.
15: 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I think we've all been, I wouldn't say overwhelmed, but pleasantly surprised by the excitement and the buzz around the team and in the stadiums, and pulling up here with 5,500 fans ready to watch a training session is incredible. And you know, it's been a long 2 weeks, hard 2 weeks, but guys are in a great position, you know, mentally, physically, emotionally, and ready to get going.
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16: Humidity building in today, and that will be added to the warmer temperatures. Highs between 85 and 90, about a 30% chance of a shower or storm later on this afternoon. The chances wind down this evening. Warm and muggy with lows in the 60s overnight. 85 to 90 for highs consistently through Thursday and Friday. Each afternoon, about a 30% chance of a shower or storm turning less humid over the weekend. From Stormwatch 9 Weather Center, I'm meteorologist Kevin Skorupa.
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22: In Exile's time-bending Clockwork Revolution follows suit, launching in 2027. That game looking heavily inspired by the Bioshock series of games with a steampunk vibe. The reveals didn't stop. The sixth in the Persona series showing up, along with a remake of the fourth in the series. Both will hit Game Pass, Microsoft's subscription service, on day one. We also got our summer targets. Doom, The Dark Ages Revelations lands on July 7th, and Halo Campaign Evolved drops on the 28th. Plus, Microsoft unveiled a sleek new 25th anniversary console, along with dozens of other games on the docket, many of those releasing just in time for the holidays. Ignam, Fox News.
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0: I'm Nicole Murray with Your Money Now. General Motors is expanding efforts to capitalize on the growth of energy storage and data centers, as well as the development of next-generation sodium-ion batteries. The company also announced additional support for its EV owners to help them combat higher energy costs. The actions are meant to address concerns about rising energy costs amid an AI boom that many expect will mean a big data center build-out. Supermicrocomputer shares sank 9% after the computer server maker announced $7 billion in equity-related financing deals to help cover the cost of hardware component purchases. The company said it's planning $5 billion in underwritten stock offerings and another $2 billion at the market offering. Kalshi said it will roll out measures such as requirement for traders to provide employment details, as well as offering whistleblower services. The platform said it's making these changes effective immediately after an advisory committee called for stronger measures to clamp down on possible insider trading. Futures are sharply lower. That's your
1: Fox on Tech.
5: Apple and the Europeans might be headed into another spat, this time over Siri. Apple this week is lauding improvements coming both to its Siri personal assistant and Apple Intelligence. It was the big topic of the keynote address at Apple's Worldwide Developers Conference. But near the end of the presentation, it was revealed that these upgrades to Apple Intelligence and to Siri would not be available in the member states of the European Union. Apple elsewhere said that decision is a result of the European Commission not working with the tech giant over privacy issues. But the EU says they will make no exceptions to their law, known as the Digital Markets Act, for Apple, and that Apple didn't want to develop software conforming to it, and that is their choice. It is not the first time Apple didn't roll out new features in European markets due to the DMA. With Fox on Tech, I'm Eben Brown, Fox News.
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6: Now they'll pay the price. I'm Chris Foster, Fox News. After the downing of an Army helicopter, new U.S. airstrikes in Iran, and retaliatory strikes aimed at American bases, President Trump posts on Truth Social, Iran is all talk and no action. The bully of the Middle East is dead. They've taken too long to negotiate a deal. That would have been great for them. Now they'll have to pay the price.
7: Iran's Revolutionary Guards say in all they carried out 21 attacks. A U.S. official says nearly all of those missiles and drones were intercepted, and no casualties have been reported across the region. The Iranian response came just hours after the U.S. military launched airstrikes near the Strait of Hormuz. Targets included air defense, ground control stations, and surveillance radar sites. U.S. strikes came after President Trump blamed Tehran for downing an Army AH-64 Apache attack helicopter. Both service members on board the chopper are said to be, quote, safe and uninjured.
6: Fox's Ashley Strohmeyer in Maine. Graham Plattner overcomes a series of scandals and wins the Democrats' primary for Senate.
25: It is my job to earn your trust, faith, and support.
6: He's trying to win the seat Republican Susan Collins has held since 1997. There are violent protests after a stabbing in Northern Ireland.
26: Belfast was on fire last night. This morning, it smolders and fumes. Reports of masked men burning families out of their homes. According to pastors, lawmakers, and local leaders, victims were targeted because they were black. In part of the city, cars, homes, and a bus have been torched. The trigger was a brutal knife attack on a man left with wounds to his eyes, face, and back. A 30-year-old man, an asylum seeker from Sudan, has been charged with attempted murder. Jonathan Savage, Fox News.
6: Ukraine's military hits targets deep inside Russia, including energy facilities and military industrial facilities. 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
6: The 35-year sentence for a fatal stabbing in Texas.
9: A jury in Collin County, Texas, finding Carmelo Anthony guilty of first-degree murder in the 2025 death of 17-year-old Austin Metcalf. Prosecutors say the two teens who went to different schools did not know each other and got into a fight at a stadium during a Frisco Independent School District track meet when Anthony used a pocket knife to stab Metcalf. Anthony, who pleaded not guilty, did not take the stand. His attorneys had claimed self-defense.
6: Fox's Kristen Goodman. Chicago police are investigating a burning cross in a park.
10: The large wooden cross discovered in Grant Park near Lake Michigan. Firefighters quickly putting out the blaze. It's not yet known why the 6-foot cross was set on fire.
6: Fox's Gary Baumgarten. Microsoft co-founder Bill Gates gives an interview today for the House Oversight Committee's Jeffrey Epstein investigation.
11: Recent reporting by the Wall Street Journal says that in 2014, Gates was warned to maintain a, quote, healthy distance from Epstein by Melanie Walker, a medical expert who previously worked for Gates but was friendly with Epstein. The Journal reports that Walker first met Epstein in the 90s through President Donald Trump at the Plaza Hotel in New York City. Gates has not been accused of wrongdoing in connection with Epstein, but had a years-long professional relationship with him. Tanya J. Powers, Fox News.
6: Apple's virtual assistant Siri is renamed Siri AI with new artificial intelligence features. Not everyone is getting it.
5: It was revealed that these upgrades would not be available in the member states of the European Union. Apple elsewhere said that decision is a result of the European Commission not working with the tech giant over privacy issues. The EU says they will make no exceptions to their law, known as the Digital Markets Act, for Apple, and that Apple didn't want to develop software conforming to it, and that is their choice.
6: Fox's Evan Brown. Dow and NASDAQ futures each down more than 400 points after the U.S. and Iran trade airstrikes, and President Trump says Iran will pay the price for stalled peace negotiations. I'm Chris Foster. This is Fox News.
12: 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John Stewart speaking, and Stormwatch 9's forecast is coming up in just a little bit, along with an update on the latest in sports, the latest in financials, the entertainment world, an interview or two, and of course, the latest news headlines on First Look.
14: 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Welcome back to First Look. And though it's been some time, we are getting back into a regular rhythm here with Kathy Raymond from Lake Sunapee VNA. Good morning, Kathy.
15: Hey, Matt. How are you?
14: Doing all right. How have you been?
15: Good.
14: Yeah?
15: Doing great. Yeah. Lots going on over here.
14: Yeah. I saw that there was a recent press release, and looks like there's some a big leadership change over there.
15: Yeah. So about 3 months ago, Jim Culhane, who was the CEO for the past, he was here with us for 11 years, which doesn't seem possible, but he told us all that he was moving along to a new challenge, and which we're super bummed about because he's a fantastic leader. But, you know, 11 years is a long time. I think he's sort of looking for the next new challenge, and a great opportunity at Granite VNA in Concord, New Hampshire.
14: Oh, okay.
15: Much bigger organization, has its own set of challenges and things they want to do. And I just think he felt like, you know, he's relatively young, and he just saw the opportunity and felt like our agency was, which it is in a pretty good place, you know, operationally, financially. I mean, we're not without a lot of challenges, but he just felt like things were going pretty well, and it's time for me to go have a new challenge.
14: Yeah.
15: So he stayed. He gave notice like 3 months before he left.
14: Okay. Just to make sure everything was
15: free.
14: Yeah.
15: And he chimed in to some degree on the search, which I thought was important because he really understands the culture mm-hmm. and what we're looking for.
14: Sure.
15: Not just on paper, but what kind of person we are looking for.
14: Mm-hmm.
15: So having said that, the search committee did select, and she accepted a new CEO.
14: Excellent. So who is this new person?
15: So her name is Andrea Patrick Baudet.
14: Okay.
15: She has like 30 years of related home care and hospice experience.
14: Wow. Okay.
15: Yeah. She's in Vermont right now, but is familiar with New Hampshire. In fact, mm-hmm. Jim Culhane, who just left, didn't know her personally, I don't think, but knew of her, like he knew her name.
14: Mm-hmm.
15: So it's not like someone who came from California, no offense.
14: You're fine.
15: or anything. It was just someone fairly local.
14: Yep.
15: Really local, actually.
14: Mm-hmm.
15: In fact, I'm looking at her resume right now, and she was, she held leadership roles at Cornerstone V&A in Rochester, New Hampshire, as well as Granite V&A, which is kind of funny.
14: Yeah, right. Yeah.
15: Concord. And she has, she's a nurse, which is started as a nurse, which is cool.
14: Always good, yeah.
15: And she has a lot of, not only home care hospice experience, but also with mission-driven nonprofit organizations like us.
14: Yeah,
15: so she understands that culture, you know what I mean?
14: Yeah, it sounds like a really good fit between it. I always like when a CEO or, you know, just somebody in a leadership role has been through, like, the trenches, so to speak, and, you know, kind of understands the struggles of the departments that they oversee. So I think that's great.
15: Yeah, because she was CEO at Franklin County Home Health Agency mm-hmm. and Executive Director of Homestead Senior Living in Vermont.
14: Wow.
15: So she's had a lot of leadership roles. She has financial experience. Of course, she started as a nurse. So the search committee was really looking for experience, but also the right fit for our culture.
14: Right,
15: understands
14: right.
15: What. And she starts very soon. She starts on June 22nd.
14: Wow, that's a fast turnaround.
15: She's a couple weeks away.
14: Yeah.
15: And we're very excited. And again, as much as, you know, we would love, you know, we'd love Jim. It's new leadership is always good.
14: Right.
15: It's challenging, but it's a good thing for all of us to kind of have someone with new perspectives and new and different experiences. So,
14: sure.
15: So onward and upward.
14: Yeah, yeah, that's exciting. Yeah, I wonder if there's. It'll be interesting to see, you know, if they implement any new initiatives, or if, you know, they kind of just keep everything fairly similar.
15: It's interesting you say that, Matt.
14: Yeah.
15: Because Jim Culhane's premise was always, as we were looking for somebody, was always, we're not looking to fix a broken system.
14: Right.
15: We're doing pretty well.
14: Mm-hmm.
15: You know, it's not like we want someone to wholesale change everything
14: right.
15: we do.
14: Yeah.
15: That's not what we're looking for. And I'm sure they talked about that at length in the interview process.
14: Mm-hmm.
15: But there's, of course, she has her own style, her own experiences.
14: Mm-hmm.
15: As a fundraiser for Lake Sunapee V&A, I'm very curious how involved she wants to
14: right,
15: be.
14: Right.
15: Has been, or what her ideas are about that. I'm sure Gina Newbern is also thinking the same way from the marketing perspective.
14: Yeah.
15: So it's good because she's, and it's going to be the same on the clinical end. She's going to have her own experiences and look at what we do. And my guess is there may be some tweaks. There may be some new things or new approaches. But we're not anticipating, like, you know, just wiping the slate clean.
14: Blowing everything up and starting over. Yeah.
15: No.
14: Right.
15: No, because it's not necessary.
14: Right, exactly.
15: Yeah, the leadership team is strong. We work well together.
14: Mm-hmm.
15: She's coming into a good situation, but she's going to have her own ideas.
14: Of course.
15: She's going to see things we don't see because she's new.
14: Yeah, right. Yeah.
15: So it's good.
14: Yeah, it's always nice to have like a second new set of eyes and just kind of, you know, I kind of like when people come in and they don't immediately try to just change everything. You know, like you said, you know, if it's a working model, as a working model, you don't need to come in and, you know, change everything just for the sake of changing it and try to make your mark. You know, it's just, you know, just evaluate it, see how it's going. And then, you know, if you need to make changes, then, you know, so be it. But
15: Right.
14: It sounds like that's kind of who she is as a person. So that sounds like a really good fit for you guys, which obviously you know. So,
15: I think it is. I mean, you know, obviously we will find our way but she sounds terrific, and the search committee was very pleased with her and that she accepted our offer. So
14: yeah. I think with the nonprofit experience too.
15: We'll have to have her on for an interview when she gets settled in in a few months.
14: And sure.
15: Kind of
14: introduce her to the audience.
15: From time to time come on like Jim did and that kind of thing. So, so I will plan to do that. But that's the big news at Lake Summit BVNA.
14: Yeah, that is big news. Yeah, definitely.
15: It is.
14: Yeah.
15: A long time.
14: Doesn't happen that often.
15: Nope.
14: Yeah. So you had a luncheon recently, right?
15: We had the luncheon.
14: The luncheon.
15: Yes. Annual Women Who Make a Difference luncheon, which you and I always talk about every year.
14: Yep. How'd that go this year?
15: It was amazing.
14: Yeah.
15: It was the biggest crowd. In fact, we squeaked a few extra seats out of Colby Sawyer. So we had 235 people.
14: Jeez.
15: Usually it tops out at 225.
14: Yep.
15: But they had actually renovated the hall we had the luncheon in
14: couple
15: years ago. And the way it's configured now is slightly different, so they can, and the tables they have are slightly different, so they could actually add a couple tables.
14: That's good.
15: So we had a big crowd.
14: Yeah.
15: It was kind of the usual agenda, the kids singing and the raffles and the door prizes, and we had a fantastic woman named Susan Chase, who lives in Andover, received the Women to Make a Difference Award. And that's the first time in 26 years that someone from Andover has won.
14: Really?
15: So that was exciting because we do, that's part of our service area.
14: Sure.
15: So,
14: yeah, right.
15: But she was she's fantastic.
14: That's great.
15: So she was our, Susan Chase was the award winner.
14: Mm-hmm.
15: And then the student was a young woman from Newport Middle High School.
14: Oh, okay.
15: And in fact, it was it's funny the timing of this interview because she was unable to come to the luncheon because she had a big class trip that had been planned for like a year.
14: Mm-hmm.
15: But she was gracious enough to record a video saying thank you, which we showed at the luncheon. But last night, Newport High School had their awards night.
14: Oh, yeah.
15: So they invited us to come.
14: Gail Matthews, that's really cool.
15: The founder.
14: Yeah.
15: So Gail Matthews, who founded the luncheon, and me went over there last night to their awards night, and were able to give her award in person.
14: Nice. Yeah, it's nice to be able to get that recognition, especially if she couldn't make it for the first one.
15: Yeah.
14: Did you have
15: that was interesting to go to that. She got, even before we left, this woman who won got like five other awards. So we picked a good one.
14: Yeah, apparently. Yeah. Did they, forgive me for not remembering, but do you typically have like a guest speaker that comes in for that?
15: We do.
14: You do? Yeah.
15: And our guest speaker this year is very interesting. So a year ago, Colby Sawyer College in New London hired a new president.
14: Mm-hmm.
15: And his name is Dean McCurdy. And his wife, Vivian, has a fascinating life story. She's from Hong Kong.
14: Oh, wow.
15: She came to the United States, even against kind of the wishes and the tradition of her family, to get married and be, as she said, be a secretary.
14: Yep.
15: And she knew that wasn't the life she wanted. And interestingly enough, you know, all the funds are, in many cases, the family will fund the sons, but not the daughters in their professional career.
14: Mm-hmm.
15: And so she was like, I am going, no, she went to Canada first, but she goes, I am going to Canada and the United States to get my advanced degrees and my ongoing education. And she kind of just left.
14: Wow.
15: She barely spoke English. I think she went to Canada first.
14: Mm-hmm.
15: She met Dean along the way, in somewhere along the way. But she is so fascinating because she's got like 5 degrees, including a law degree. And imagine that. Imagine like if you or I went to Hong Kong and decided we were going to learn the language and get advanced degrees.
14: That feels impossible.
15: It does feel impossible, but she's so... She's just so interesting, and the story wasn't necessarily all her degrees and all she's done, which are impressive,
14: mm-hmm.
15: but the story of her choice to come and you know, put herself out there like that. I agree with you. It's hard to imagine doing
14: right.
15: that.
14: Yeah. No, that's...
15: So she's lovely, and she's got... and she's, you know, we thought, what a nice... This might be a really nice way. Once I heard a little bit about her story from someone I know locally, and we asked her if she would speak, it was just perfect, because her whole focus was, I've been able to thrive because I've had a wonderful community around me everywhere I've been.
14: Yeah.
15: And so it tied in so nicely with...
14: with what you guys do. And
15: wouldn't make a difference in community.
14: Yeah.
15: And got her to kind of be more engaged with the community.
14: Mm-hmm.
15: So she was just a lovely speaker. She was very brief, and I was wanting more because her story is so interesting, but I don't think she was comfortable, like, talking about herself for too long.
14: Right,
15: know?
14: Right, right, yeah.
15: But she really focused on the power of community.
14: That's
15: and,
14: great.
15: And so that was a great pick. So she was wonderful.
14: Yeah.
15: Yeah, then we close, of course, with the final song. Young woman, again, sang a beautiful song at the end. And it was just, you know, and it raises, you know, it is a fundraiser.
14: Mm-hmm.
15: So it doesn't do badly for raising money, but it's much more of a fundraiser and a tradition.
14: Right,
15: and
14: right.
15: You know, and a way to engage so many people in the community, in addition to the guests. We have all kinds of partners and sponsors, and there's a lot of people involved with this event, and that's really the value of it to me. And,
14: yeah.
15: And of course, raising money is what I'm supposed to be doing.
14: Right.
15: So
14: right.
15: It does raise the money.
14: There's the job part,
15: yeah. So it's
14: yeah.
15: pretty good.
14: Right.
15: So it was great. It
14: yeah.
15: was great, as always. So.
14: Yeah, that's...
15: Yeah.
14: I'm always happy, to, you know, just year after year, you know, when we talk about this, just how it's always... just sold out far ahead of time, and people are just so happy to, you know, just take part in this. And
15: it's crazy, right?
14: It is. I mean, how many local events do you hear about where you have that happen, you know, regardless of what it is?
15: It's,
14: I mean,
15: very unusual.
14: It
15: and
14: is.
15: I think it's a combination. We've talked about this before, but I think it's a combination of the premise of it, the theme of it.
14: Mm-hmm.
15: It's all happy.
14: Right.
15: It's honoring local women. It's kids singing. It's just a happy day.
14: Yeah.
15: Plus,
14: spring.
15: People respect the V&A and want to support it, but I think the other big part of it is the time of year.
14: Yeah, just getting
15: like
14: out. And
15: mid-May, a lot of people are coming back to New London, and it's, for a lot of women, it's like their first time they see their friends.
14: Right, yeah.
15: So,
14: itching to socialize.
15: Yeah.
14: Yeah.
15: So it's just it is a lot of fun. It's pretty unique. I mean, there's a lot going on in an hour and a half, you know.
14: Oh, yeah.
15: That event.
14: Yeah.
15: So, but it's funny you say that, because it's like, I love it, but you wonder, the formula's the same,
14: mm-hmm.
15: you know, the speakers are different, the theme is different, but you start to wonder, are people going to, will they see, I've been there to it a couple times, I don't want to go again. I'm sure some people are like that,
14: mm-hmm.
15: but it's a little, you just keep wondering, when is it going to sort of start to, like, dip?
14: And right.
15: Some of it is people aging out of the thing, because
14: mm-hmm.
15: there's a lot of older folks
14: sure.
15: who go to it. There are younger business people who go, but
14: mm-hmm.
15: But yeah. it's like a phenomenon. It's like
14: right.
15: this funny thing that just, for all those reasons, just seems to remain popular.
14: Yeah,
15: so,
14: well,
15: I'll take it.
14: Yeah,
15: you know?
14: I mean, why not?
15: Playing.
14: Right, yeah.
15: So,
14: well, that's great to
15: yeah.
14: hear.
15: So moving forward with the new CEO coming on board,
14: mm-hmm.
15: you know, I don't have anything planned specifically for the summer, because the focus will kind of be on introducing her.
14: Fair.
15: We'll probably
14: yeah.
15: do some kind of something, maybe an open house or something,
14: mm-hmm.
15: not a gala, for this summer, as she comes on board and kind of
14: acclimates
15: and figure out what we want to do.
14: Yeah, yeah.
15: And we'll likely do the hospice dinner again in November, which has been revived, and we've done it now for a couple of years, and
14: mm-hmm.
15: it's really nice. So I suspect the next event would be in October or
14: mm-hmm.
15: November for
14: yeah.
15: our hospice dinner. And then what we do in the summer with Andrea, when she arrives, we'll be talking about that. So.
14: Sure. Yeah, makes sense.
15: Yeah.
14: Oh.
15: Yeah.
14: Lots of exciting changes. That's cool.
15: Yeah.
14: Yeah,
15: so it's all good.
14: Right.
15: It's going to be, I'm just very interested to get to know her a little bit and see where we go.
14: Yeah, you know? Yeah, that'll be an interesting adventure as time moves forward.
15: Absolutely. Like I said, we'll get her on for an interview at the appropriate time.
14: When right, yeah.
15: You know, still a little bit, but, you know.
14: Sounds good.
15: Which would be great, yeah.
14: Kathy Raymond, Lake Sunapee VNA and lakesunapeevna.org, thank you. And we will talk to you again in a couple weeks and actually stick to the schedule.
15: Yes, let's try.
14: All right. I'll talk to you soon.
15: Okay. Thanks, Matt.
14: And don't forget, we'll take a quick break here and be back with more First Look on News Talk 99.7 WNTK, AM 1490, FM 98.9 WUVR.
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5: 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The American squad opens play Friday night in Englewood, California, the home of the NFL's Los Angeles Rams. 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
9: Humidity building in today, and that will be added to the warmer temperatures. Highs between 85 and 90, about a 30% chance of a shower or storm later on this afternoon. The chances wind down this evening, warm and muggy with lows in the 60s overnight. 85 to 90 for highs consistently through Thursday and Friday. Each afternoon, about a 30% chance of a shower or storm turning less humid over the weekend. From Storm Watch 9 Weather Center, I'm meteorologist Kevin Skorupa.
3: After World War I, Woodrow Wilson and other leaders thought the victory of liberal democracy would herald a new age of permanent peace and prosperity. Much the same was said after the end of the Cold War. But nationalism spoiled both dreams. The idea that people of similar language, religion, or cultural heritage formed a nation that deserved exclusive access to this or that territory or resources was deeply destabilizing. It led to wars in which tens of millions died and in which some are still dying. On the other hand, the European Union shows what can be accomplished when people are willing to let go of nationalism. The long bickering countries of Europe are now united and at peace. But
10: I'm Nicole Murray with Your Money Now. Consumer inflation likely increased at its fastest pace in 3 years in May as the Middle East conflict raised prices of energy products. Reuters economists predict that the consumer price index likely increased by 4.2% on an annual basis. They also expect to have a 0.5% increase on a monthly basis. Anthropic announced Cloud Fable 5, a Mythos class model that will be available to its enterprise customers and paid subscribers. The company unveiled Mythos in April and has limited the rollout because of its advanced cybersecurity capabilities. The Mortgage Bankers Association reports that the average contract interest rate for 30-year mortgages increased last week to 6.6% from 6.57%. Applications to refinance a home loan rose 15% for the week. Futures are down this morning after President Trump said Iran is taking too long to negotiate. Both Dow and NASDAQ futures are down by more than 400 points. That's Your Money Now.
11: Thank you. I'm Gianna Gelosi with your Fox True Crime Minute. A South Carolina judge has been assigned to take over Alec Murdaugh's blockbuster murder case after the disgraced attorney's convictions in the slayings of his wife and son were overturned. South Carolina Supreme Court Chief Justice John W. Kitteridge signed an order Monday giving Judge Deborah R. McCaslin jurisdiction over all the proceedings tied to Murdaugh's murder case indictments. The brief order does not set a new trial date or a rule on any outstanding motions. Instead, it puts McCaslin in charge of the next phase of the case. Murdaugh was convicted in March of 2023 of murdering his wife, Maggie, and their 22-year-old son, Paul, at the family's sprawling hunting estate in Culloden County in June of 2021. He was sentenced to life in prison, but his lawyers later pushed for a new trial, arguing that the jury had been improperly influenced by former Culloden County Clerk of Court, Rebecca Hill. The South Carolina Supreme Court reversed the denial of Murdaugh's new trial motion on May 13th and sent the case back to the circuit court. 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I'm Gianna Gelosi with your Fox True Crime Minute.
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12: Fox News, I'm CJ Papa. President Trump says Iran will have to pay the price. The president posting on Truth Social, they've taken too long to negotiate a deal that would have been great for them. An incredible new detail straight from the president about the survival of two pilots whose helicopter was hit by Iranian forces.
13: The president called it a miracle. This drone hits the Apache helicopter, lodges between the two pilots. It's on fire, and there's a massive amount of heat coming out of the drone, but it doesn't explode. And these pilots very quickly, within seconds, take the helicopter down into the sea.
12: Fox's Trey Ng spoke directly to the president. Those pilots rescued about 2 hours later for the first time by an unmanned sea drone. Democrat voters deliver a big victory to Graham Plattner. The embattled Senate candidate wins the main primary, will run against Republican incumbent Senator Susan Collins in November. 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
18: A bill headed to Governor Kelly Ayotte would send money generated by the sale of the state's youth detention facility to the state general fund. After entering a fenced and locked substation thousands of abuse claims more than a decade ago, residents at the former Vermont's Highest Court in its decision Friday ruled the Green Mountain Power settlement not liable for 12-year-old Ian Treadway's injuries, and since then, Windsor County's $40 million judge H. Dixon Corbett previously decided in New Hampshire has been trying to sell this through the case. Services Center property.
19: Justice Harold Eaton
18: Lawmakers
19: Jr.
18: say the bill would clear up confusion from last year's budget,
19: which said
18: proceeds
19: decision.
18: From the sale would go to both the General
19: the University
18: Fund
19: and
18: of
19: the YDC 742
18: fund. Positions
19: Republicans,
18: across its including network
19: AOC
18: yesterday,
19: have pushed to tighten
18: UVM
19: control over
18: eliminated
19: the victim
18: 76
19: process.
18: Positions and will post the remaining 66
19: the
18: as price
19: for a single-family
18: home in New
19: Hampshire job reached
18: $576,000,
19: which consists
18: of three hospitals in
19: Vermont,
18: high.
19: Three in New
18: the
19: York,
18: previous
19: and a
18: record
19: home health
18: was recorded
19: in June
18: group
19: of last
18: year
19: at Vermont's largest
18: $569,000.
19: The clinical changes
18: real estate
19: made to
18: respond to
19: patient demand,
18: president
19: John
18: Greenwald,
19: said seeing
18: this
19: high record
18: press
19: in May is unusual.
18: She said
19: there will
18: be
19: an
18: even higher
19: in how some
18: prices
19: programs
18: will come
19: later
18: later
19: this summer,
18: and possible
19: and
18: delays in
19: said
18: some
19: older
18: generations
19: with equity
18: and previous
19: home
18: buying experience will be
19: chronic
18: the more competitive
19: absenteeism,
18: buyers.
19: Students missing
18: real
19: 10% or more
18: of Adam
19: the school
18: Dow
19: year
18: was
19: just 10%
18: across
19: the state
18: Vermont
19: is driving
18: the 2019-2020
19: school year
18: of homes
19: before
18: sale was not
19: in May at
18: the number
19: skyrocketed
18: 42%
19: lower
18: than the number of available homes before the pandemic.
19: The first full school year after the pandemic,
18: roughly 4,625%
19: in 2023-24.
18: Governor Phil Scott signed a bill this week aimed at reducing
19: charge with second-degree murder in the shooting death of his 21-year-old sister, waived arraignment
18: in Plymouth District Court yesterday afternoon,
19: and student faces the potential
18: of
19: life in prison on a charge that
18: two
19: he shot Leah
18: arrested
19: Anderson
18: in connection with a fatal overdose
19: on Mad River
18: Road in
19: Thornton.
18: Police say a 30-year-old
19: man was
18: summoned to the family home about 8:20 a.m.
19: His cause of death
18: was found
19: to be an accidental
18: cocaine and fentanyl
19: where she was declared
18: dead.
19: Michaela
18: Manning,
19: age 32,
18: and Dylan
19: Frank,
18: by
19: the 35,
18: have been arrested
19: for the sale
18: of those
19: results
18: have been
19: death
18: released.
19: Resulting.
18: A plea
19: of not
18: guilty was entered
19: on
18: Anderson's.
20: This is Howie Carr. 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
18: Leader of the ring. He was arrested on drug charges in 2024 and has been serving a state prison sentence since. He and the Littleton man, Michael Miller, were allegedly the primary dealers accused of selling large amounts of fentanyl and other drugs to people in New Hampshire and Maine. Other suspects are accused of supplying them with drugs in exchange for guns and cash.
21: Welcome to another edition of Your Path to Wealth and Wisdom with Sean Toll. Ken Cale here along with Sean Toll from Davis Wealth Management. And today, we'll be exploring
18: gang.
21: Pre-retirement
18: H.
21: considerations.
18: Andy Cruz has been confirmed
21: Sean,
18: for a third term
21: generally
18: on the New Hampshire
21: speaking,
18: Lottery
21: it's
18: Commission.
21: 15 to 20
18: Governor
21: years
18: Ayotte
21: of
18: recently nominated
21: working
18: Cruz
21: of your career before you consider
18: last
21: that.
18: Week.
22: Yeah, I mean,
18: he was first appointed to the New Hampshire Lottery
22: from,
18: Commission in 2020,
22: 20s,
18: and
22: right?
18: this term runs through 2029. Cruz's tenure on the New Hampshire Lottery Commission has been marked by record-breaking success and growth. The New Hampshire Lottery has seen sales growth of more than $212 million since 2020, a 54% increase. In fiscal 2025, the lottery broke its all-time revenue record, generating nearly $209 million for public education and surpassing the previous record of $207 million set in fiscal year 2024. Fiscal year 2025 was also a record-breaking year in sports betting.
22: You know, you've got a long,
18: police
22: long
18: department.

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1: And into our 50s, it's time to start looking at, okay, I've been doing a great job saving and investing. What do I need to do now to make sure that that nest egg I've built up is there for me in the future? And there's a lot of things that we have to start considering. When are we going to retire? What does our lifestyle look like in retirement? Are we healthy? That can have an impact on when we decide to retire. But one of the nice things when you're 50 is that the IRS, not a big fan of them, but anyway. The IRS gives us an opportunity to save more and to catch up. So remember I told you when I was younger I had to wait a few years or pause for a few years on my retirement savings. Mm-hmm. I've been maxing it out since then. Well, now that I'm over 50, I can max it out even more. It allows people to do a catch-up contribution if they had to take a break or if they were just behind in their saving. So once you hit 50 years old, you can put an extra $8,000 into your employer-sponsored retirement plan. So employer sponsors are your 401ks, your 403bs, mm-hmm. your 457s. You can do an extra $8,000 in there. Many people also have an IRA, which is an individual retirement
2: sure.
1: account.
2: Yeah.
1: You can put $7,500 a year into that. Once you hit 50, though, you can put an extra $1,100 in. Not as big as the 401k,
2: right.
1: but you can save more. So it's a really nice way to get some more money into that nest egg for when we eventually retire.
2: So I guess the big question that looms for a lot of people is, when would you like to retire? And I guess also, when can you retire? When will you have enough money to be able to retire?
1: Right. The latter is far more pressing.
2: Yeah.
1: When can we retire? A lot of folks that I'm working with, they want to retire. So I want to retire when I'm 60. Like that's a great idea. Let's see if you can do that. And we look at their finances. We look at how much they've been saving, how much they're making, what the costs are going to be if they retire at 60. And we try to ascertain whether that's going to be feasible. It may feel good. It may be great in the early years. But if you do retire early, you're taking on a lot of additional expenses, and you're forgoing probably a lot of income. When you're in your 50s, you're typically in your peak earnings years. So if you retire, you're going to be forgoing some really good income. So it's important to look at, you know, how healthy you are, what your goals are, what your finances look like. We got to look at your Social Security. If you retire at 60, you can't get your Social Security for
2: right.
1: only 2 years.
2: Yeah.
1: And even then, we look at Social Security and for most cases want to wait as long as possible. So there's a lot of factors at play, Ken.
2: Yeah, no doubt about it. And, some people want to retire as early as they possibly can. Others want to, you know, stick it out as long as they can. Are there some people who have the tendency, have you found over the years, some people want to retire too early?
1: Oh, for all the time.
2: Yeah, yeah.
1: All the time. Right?
2: I guess who doesn't, right?
1: But, yeah. Most people want to be out as soon as they
2: right.
1: possibly can.
2: Yeah, in most cases,
1: yeah,
2: I would think. Yeah,
1: yeah. You really sometimes I have to have a come to Jesus with clients, and it's a tough conversation to have. I have to say, listen, you know, I hear you. I feel where you're coming from. I really want to support what you want to do and retire early. But if you do so, you're going to run out of money. And if I do a lot of educational seminars.
2: Mm-hmm.
1: Okay,
2: yeah.
1: And one of the first things I ask folks at the beginning of these seminars is, by a show of hands, who's afraid of running out of money when they retire? Every hand goes up.
2: I'm sure.
1: Every
2: yeah.
1: hand goes up. I mean, that is the worst possible fear if you have no more money left. So it's important. So I have these conversations with folks. Say, listen, yep, retiring at 58 or 60 is a great idea
2: on
1: your
2: paper.
1: Head.
2: Yeah,
1: no,
2: but not necessarily
1: not
2: on paper. Not on paper, for
1: on
2: sure,
1: paper,
2: no.
1: On paper, it doesn't work.
2: Yeah.
1: So, and then we say, okay, what do we don't just leave it at that, Ken. We say, okay, well, what do we need to do now to get you to retire as soon as you can?
2: Mm-hmm.
1: And what age is that? Okay, it's not going to be 58. We're going to have to work till 62. That's going to mean putting more money into your retirement saving. That's going to mean spending less, paying off the mortgage and the cars, whatever it might be. So put together a plan. The lack of a written plan is most people's demise in their retirement planning. They've got some

0: ideas. I got enough money. I don't spend too much. It's all kind of theoretical, bouncing around the noggin, and it feels good. It sounds good. You have to have it written down. You've got to document what that plan is so you can go back and refer to it and say, okay, am I on the right path here? So that's really one of the key things.
1: And I guess a lot would have to do, perhaps, Sean, on what you envision following your retirement. I mean, some people have extensive travel plans, but then maybe others just want to stick close to home, you know, go into their backyard, enjoy the sunshine, their garden, whatever it may be.
0: Right.
1: Some people will have more elaborate plans for their retirement than others.
0: You're absolutely right. I mean, and there's no consistency to that. The biggest thing is, I want to stop working, but what do we want to do when we stop working? Some folks want to downsize and play in the garden, maybe buy a Kubota and dig some holes, and maybe go fishing, and that's a retirement.
1: Yeah.
0: Other folks say, we're selling our house, we're moving over to the seacoast, we want to be closer to our grandkids and go play at the beach, play golf. Others say, hey, you know what, I'm going to write a big check and go on that world cruise, spend three to 5 months at sea. It's different for everybody. And not only is that retirement lifestyle different for everybody, it's the goals at the end.
1: Mm.
0: It's the what do we want our legacy to be? It's two schools of thought there. Some say, I want to leave as much as I can to my family and my children and help take care of them. And the other school of thought is, I want the last check I write to bounce.
1: I guess that is two schools of thought, right?
0: So we've got to find a happy medium on that. And you know what? Actually, we don't have to find a medium. What is your goal? Let's define that. Put that written down in our plans.
1: Yeah.
0: Okay, what does that mean for you? What can you do now in your retirement to fulfill that goal?
1: And I would imagine that a lot is contingent on your health. It's got to be. I mean, if you're in good health, I would have to think that your plans for retirement would be, you know, a little bit more extensive and
0: right.
1: a little bit more travel and that sort of thing.
0: Yeah.
1: And the other thing you have to be concerned about, even though there's Medicare out there and lots of great health plans, that, you know, if you're not as well as you would like to be, health can be a major concern financially.
0: It is the largest single expense that most people have in retirement.
1: Mm.
0: That is their health care. It's not really a smile, but we call it a retirement smile, Ken. And what that means is that early on in retirement, we're in our 60s, our 70s, healthy, active, we can travel, we want to do things. So we're spending a lot of money. And then as we get into our closer to 80, we slow down, and we start spending less money. That's the bottom of the smile. And then the smile comes back up again on the other side, meaning the expenses are increasing again because now we're going to the doctor a lot.
1: Yep.
0: We're paying hospital bills and medications and whatnot. So it can have a big impact. You want that smile to be as kind of flat as possible, if you will, and not have those big retirement healthcare expenses. But they are big component of our retirement spending. So it's important to understand exactly what that might be. We've got to look at family history. We got to look at individual health and try to see kind of what that's going to look like. You know, folks whose parents and grandparents that have lived into their 90s, there's an awfully good chance they're going to be in their 90s as well, especially with the, you know, these incredible advances in healthcare we've had. You know, and then others aren't, you know, we just know they're not going to live that long. Maybe they lived in unhealthy lifestyles, or there's not a longevity in their family. And that's going to impact, you know, when they retire, how they retire, what they're going to do in retirement. And it's important to plan for those expenses.
1: Yeah. Now, I know statistics vary with everybody, and nobody has the same scenario. But what is a good nest egg to have going into retirement? I know it differs, but depending on, you know, if you own your home, don't own your home, whatever, and so many different variables. But what is a good figure to look at?
0: It's absolutely impossible to say. And we hear a lot of folks, and I have a lot of folks come through my office and say, oh, I've heard that I need $1 million to safely retire. That number is probably higher now. Regardless of the number they tell me, I said, well, I don't know if that's the right number. How much do you spend? That's
1: right.
0: What matters.
1: Yeah.
0: How much you spend. If you spend $100,000 a year and you've got no Social Security and you've got $1 million in the bank or in savings, you're going to run out of money. You're taking 10% out every year. That's not sustainable. The sustainable withdrawal figure that we look at is around 4%.
1: Mm-hmm.
0: So that means if you have $1 million in your IRA and your 401ks, you could probably take out $40,000 a year, and that would be a safe withdrawal rate. So it's impossible to say
1: right.
0: You need $1 million, you need, you know, $2 million, $5 million. It's so hard to say, Ken.
1: Oh, it is.
0: That's why planning is so important. One of the very first things that I look at with folks is I ask them to give me their, we call it a budget worksheet, or it's a list of their expenses. How much is your property taxes? What do you pay for your homeowner's insurance? What's the upkeep on your home? What's the electricity, the heat, so on and so forth? With that, then I understand what that retirement might look like. Right. What we try to do is we look at what your income is, what your Social Security and pension is, whatever that might be. We subtract out what your expenses are. And then that gap, let's say you're short $30,000 a year, means you have to dip into your retirement savings to take out $30,000 a year. Oh, by the way, if it's an IRA or a 401k, you have to take out more because you got to pay taxes. But this is the exercise we go through.
1: Yeah.
0: So that budget is absolutely, absolutely critical.
1: How about pensions these days? Are they as prevalent as they once were? Are people as dependent on pensions as they were years ago?
0: No. The pensions in the private sector are almost non-existent right now. When I say private sector, I mean private employers, big companies.
1: Yeah.
0: Pensions are still very prevalent for public sector workers. Those are government employees, teachers, fire, police, federal employees, and many unions still have pensions. A lot of them have frozen, however,
1: mm-hmm.
0: and they've gone to 401ks. So there's not a lot of pensions anymore. And it's really important if you have a pension, when it comes time to retire, to understand exactly what your options are. Understand, first of all, what the survivor benefits. Okay, if you're married and you're retiring, you have a pension, really, really think hard about what that survivor benefit will be. We work with somebody who, they were a fireman in Boston, and he retired. And it was a fantastic pension, and he took the zero survivor. So he wanted the most. He said, I'm going to outlive my wife, and so this will give us the most amount of money. Well, he died, and his wife was left with nothing.
1: No.
0: And so she lost the entire pension. He did not have Social Security. So she is now cleaning houses at 80 years of age because all that pension income was gone. So it's really important to look at what those levels are, 100% survivor benefit, 75, 50, whatever it might be. Really think about that. And then oftentimes when you have a pension, you may have what's called a lump sum payout,
1: mm-hmm.
0: meaning, okay, Ken, we're going to give you $30,000 a year, or you could take $800,000 in cash and do with it what you want. If given those options, don't make a hasty decision. Really understand what it is you're doing and what those long-term ramifications will be.
1: What do most people do? Do they take the cash payout or the X number of dollars a year?
0: It's kind of a 50-50.
1: Really? Yeah.
0: Yeah. We work with a lot of folks that have, in this case, union pensions. And they had a union pension and then an annuity that was being funded alongside that. Now, an annuity and a pension are really the same thing. They give you a guaranteed payment for life. So in many cases, what we talk with our clients about is, okay, if you take the pension and then you get get your Social Security? Have you covered your bills? And if they say yes, oftentimes you can take that annuity and you can put it to work in a safe manner that will actually allow them to make a little bit more money. Not always the case, but it's important to look at these pieces, right? So oftentimes we'll see take the pension and then take some cash. Oftentimes it's the pension only, especially if it's a really rich pension.
1: How does it work from a tax perspective? I mean, the difference between taking the $30,000 a year or the cash sum, lump sum at $800,000.
0: Sure, of course. So the $30,000 a year, that will be fully taxable.
1: Yep.
0: Pensions, nearly every single pension is going to be fully taxable for you. The $800,000, we said $800,000, right?
1: Yep.
0: That was
1: not reasonable.
0: So if you take the $800,000, if you took that and dropped it into your checking or savings account, you're going to pay taxes on all of that. But what you can do is instead of doing that, drop it into an IRA. It's a tax-free transfer from a pension to an IRA, so you wouldn't pay taxes on it. You'll only pay taxes on the dollars that you start taking out of that IRA. So that I'm glad you asked that, because I have had a lot of people come in and say, well, I left my job and I had the lump sum and here's the check. Oh, gosh. be careful, because that could be a huge tax situation.
1: Sounds good at the time, though.
0: Oh, yeah.
1: Yeah.
0: Oh, you're going to give me $1 million? Sure.
1: Yeah. No doubt about that. And, of course, Social Security and probably, as you mentioned earlier, the later you take it, the better.
0: Oh, yeah. So everybody is eligible for Social Security at age 62. You can defer all the way up to age 70.
1: Okay.
0: Right now, for the vast majority of people, they have what's called a full retirement age, and that's at 67. The government's not telling you to retire at 67. Full retirement age is that age at which the Social Security Administration will calculate increases or decreases to your Social Security benefit. All right. Each year you wait between 62 and 70, that will increase. Your annual benefit will increase by about 8%. 8% guaranteed is phenomenal. There's no risk to it other than Social Security failing, but I'm knock on wood, that's not going to happen. But they're going to give you an extra 8% each year you wait. Lots of times, I mean, typically we want to see folks wait at least until their full retirement age, if they can. If they can wait even longer, age 70 is great. For a lot of folks, however, that's just not possible. Waiting is going to cause them to potentially eat up all of their other savings. You don't want to do that. You have to have a blend of money in the bank as well as that income. So really, speaking with an advisor, especially a Social Security advisor, can be very helpful to help make good decisions on when to claim that Social Security.
1: Yeah, and some people I know take Social Security and still work, but there's a limit on how much you can earn.
0: Yes, absolutely. Yep. So if you take Social Security and you're before your full retirement age, you can work, but there's limits on how much money you can make, and be very mindful of those limits if you decide to do that. The government really doesn't want you taking Social Security and working, so they will really penalize you. So think long and hard about that. If you make the wrong decision, if you claim early and then you keep working, you start working, you say, oh boy, maybe I shouldn't have taken Social Security, you can have a do-over, if you will. You got to pay back what you had received, and then you can start it later. You've got a 12-month period to do that, and you only have one opportunity in your life to do that. So again, talk to an advisor and think long and hard about those decisions.
1: Okay, that's it. 20 minutes.
2: You can still say goodbyes.
1: Oh, yes. Okay. Yes. Oh, all right. Yeah. Okay. Yep. So, okay. I didn't know, but I heard, you know,
2: before we go,
1: the shows.
2: Just,
1: yeah. Okay.
2: Before we go.
1: Okay.
2: Sean,
1: yeah.
2: Do you have any more information?
1: Oh.
2: You know, that kind of thing.
1: Okay. All right.
2: You say your thing and then you're done.
1: And Sean, for more information, where can people go?
0: Oh, absolutely. You can give us a call at 603-715-2335. You can also go to our website, which is daviswealthmgmt.com. I've got a lot of great information there. You can look at that. If you want to book a meeting with me, click on Connect with an Advisor, and you'll be able to put time directly on my calendar.
1: Outstanding. Thanks so much, Sean.
0: Ken, it was my pleasure.
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3: A finger on the trigger. I'm Chris Foster of Fox News. President Trump tells Fox he may order strikes on Iranian infrastructure targets, accusing Iran of stalling on peace talks. Airstrikes hit radar and air defense sites in Iran after the downing of a U.S. Army helicopter by an Iranian drone. Fox's Trey Yangst in Tel Aviv, Israel.
4: President Trump tells Fox News that the Iranian drone lodged in between the two pilots in this helicopter. They were flying very low. And so these pilots were trying to take down the helicopter with the drone lodged into this gunship without it exploding. President Trump told me that he is getting close to ordering new strikes against Iranian power plants and bridges.
3: Iran's military targeted American bases in Bahrain, Kuwait, and Jordan. In response to the American airstrikes, in the background of all this, a senior White House official tells Fox talks with Iran continue. Combat veteran and oyster farmer Graham Platner wins the Democrat Senate nomination in Maine. He's been dealing with a series of scandals, and about one in five votes went to Governor Janet Mills, who'd stopped campaigning.
5: If you believe, as I do, that we can change our politics and change our country, then you must also believe that people can change.
3: He faces longtime Senate Republican Susan Collins in November. The Republican primary for South Carolina governor goes to a runoff.
6: Lieutenant Governor Pamela Evett, who was backed by President Trump, and State Attorney General Alan Wilson advanced to a runoff for the Republican nomination. Evett says she's ready for the next step.
7: If you want a business leader, a CEO, and someone who has spent their career outside of politics, I'm asking for your vote.
6: While Wilson says he's the most qualified for the job.
8: This is not something you get coronated for. This is not something you can inherit. Not everybody believes that. You have to fight for it. You have to earn the vote.
6: Sue Guzman, Fox News.
3: State Rep. Jermaine Johnson wins the Democrats' nomination there. Consumer price inflation, 4.2%, the Labor Department reports, the highest in 3 years. 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
16: 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It is not meant to offer professional, medical, or therapeutic advice, just viewpoints and topics you might enjoy or find interesting. Hello and welcome everyone to this week's episode of The Valley Views. How is everyone doing? Did you have a great week? I hope you did. Are you enjoying the weather? I hope you are. I hope you're enjoying the later sunsets and the ability to do things outside before it gets dark like it does in the middle of the day during our winters. Before we jump into this week's episode, I have to make a disclaimer and just let everyone know, you know those days when everything goes wrong and you say to yourself, well, let's start with this, a lot goes wrong and you say to yourself, what else can go wrong? Or hopefully this is the worst of it and then more things go wrong. So I'm here to say today's that day here at the Valley Views. But you know what? We are all human, including us here, and we're going to persevere. We're going to move forward despite things falling apart and things going wrong all around us. But as that famous expression says, the show must go on. And so, alas, we are pushing along and going on and getting on with the show. You might be hearing a little different voice from me today, and if you picked up on it, kudos to you. You've got great hearing. I am, unfortunately, a bit under the weather, and that was one of the reasons we were thinking of postponing this week's show, but I decided, you know what, let's go ahead with it and let's see how it goes. So if my voice sounds a little bit off, thank you for dealing with it. Who hasn't been in this situation when you were feeling a little out of sorts, but life and responsibilities still continued and still needed to be tended to? In other news, technology. My goodness gracious, who hasn't had technology break down on us at the moment when we need it most, right? Hopefully it's not coming through, but we've had problems with the headsets, we've had problems with the internet connection. It's like, at this point, you just have to laugh. You just have to laugh, because otherwise you'd be tearing your hair out, punching a wall, or doing other kinds of not very healthy expressions of emotion. So here we are laughing, we are sick, and yet we are going ahead with the show. So let's get started with this week's episode. Thank you for joining us. Speaking of technology, I am reminded of a wonderful phrase that was hanging up in my very first computer teacher's classroom. And just for the record, I'd like to say my first two computer science teachers were women, which might be contrary to popular belief, but the world that I grew up in, my first exposure to computers and computer science was through female teachers who were wonderful at inspiring the girls in the class. The boys already were inspired. The boys had been playing with computers already, but the girls really benefited from having a female role model. And these two computer teachers, two different schools actually, were really great, really humorous, and really helped everyone, girls and boys alike, learn about computers and get comfortable with them at an early age. Because look at where we are today, right? See how much we rely on computers and technology and how close that relationship has gone since the early days. But I do want to share, since we were talking about technology breaking down, whenever this happens in my life, I always remember this sign that was hanging up in her classroom, and we would see it every day when we would come in for a computer class, and the sign read as follows: "To err is human, but to really foul things up requires a computer." To err is human, but to really foul things up requires a computer. And that, dear listeners, was in the much earlier days of computer use. So we had no idea just how dependent we would as a society become to technology and computers. But that phrase, I think I underappreciated it at that time. I didn't know to what extent and how often I would be thinking back to it. But this is a perfect moment to share it with everyone here at the Valley Views. So here we are in the Upper Valley, Vermont, New Hampshire. We are nestled into this
11: upper corner of New England in America. And would you say we live in a bubble? Maybe, maybe not. But we're in our little part of the country, right? The country is vast. It is wide. It has a lot of diversity. And we have our own place in it, right? But tell me this, dear listeners, when you find yourself in other parts of the country, maybe even other parts of the world, and you happen to mention in conversation that you are from, let's say, the Upper Valley or Hanover or Lebanon or New Hampshire and Vermont, and let's say the people there know about your place, know about where you're from, have some insight and have some information that surprises you. Perhaps you didn't know that people well and far, far away from us knew about our region and knew little tidbits and details about our areas. Does that make you feel good? Does that make you feel all pickled tink inside? Pickled tink. Oh my goodness. I gave you the disclaimer that I'm sick. So pickled tink, that's hilarious. Obviously, I meant to say tickled pink, but I think this should just stay in because this is reality, dear listeners. This is real life and we're going to go with it. So yes, tickled pink by that reaction. Isn't it great when you travel far away and people know where you're from? People know about, let's say, we have Dartmouth here, we have the Dartmouth-Hitchcock Medical Center, we have engineering firms, we have the beautiful nature, beautiful mountains, beautiful scenery. You know, you could be somewhere, let's say, in Florida or Texas or even California and mention that you're from New England, and the response might be, oh, you know, I travel there for fall foliage, or I went there many years ago to go skiing and I loved it. Isn't that nice? That's a nice interaction. It's good for people to have good associations with where we are from. So similarly, I was reading the news recently and came across an article, a regular standard article about a home of a famous celebrity that has sold. The home was in California. And lo and behold, who was the previous owner of this home? It was none other than our own Theodore Geisel. Okay, now if you don't know Theodore Geisel, if that name does not immediately ring a bell, then you will know him by his more commonly used name of Dr. Seuss. Dr. Seuss, ladies and gentlemen, is a staple of Hanover, New Hampshire history. He attended and graduated from Dartmouth College, so he is a local boy. And I want to share with you a little bit about this home of his that just sold, and little bit of background about that property, which you will appreciate because, as you know, he was a writer. And he wrote many, many books. He was a very prolific writer. And what do we talk about on this show? We talk about books. We talk about writing. We talk about words, about language, about communication. And all of that comes together when talking about Dr. Seuss. He certainly fits the bill for a topic on our show. So let me tell you all a little bit about him, including, and this is great conversation for a cocktail party that you might be attending soon, or a barbecue. You can slip this in to the discourse. But do you know how and why Theodore Geisel used the name Dr. Seuss? Why did he come up with the name Dr. Seuss? Why did he not publish under his real name? Well, we're all about to find out. So while at Dartmouth, Theodore Geisel was in the Sigma Pi Epsilon fraternity, or Sig Ep as it was later called, and he was also on the humor magazine, the Dartmouth Jack O'Lantern. Eventually, he had the position of editor-in-chief. So while he was at Dartmouth, which, mind you, let's put us into that time, he graduated in 1925, so many, many years ago, actually over 100 years ago, 101 years ago, he graduated from Dartmouth. So while he was at the school, he was caught drinking gin with friends in his room. Now, nowadays, college students are caught doing a lot worse in their room than drinking gin, but at that time, this is why the year and the context is important, possession and consumption of alcohol was illegal under the prohibition laws, which were in place from 1920 to 1933. So now we know that one of the most famous, if not the famous, children's book writers was himself not fond of rules and regulations as a college student. So because he was caught, right? We have to emphasize this, right? You're only punished if you're caught, but this is not life lessons that we're sharing here on the Valley Views. But because he was caught, the dean at the time insisted that Geisel resign from all extracurricular activities, including the Jack-O-Lantern. He really enjoyed and appreciated those outlets and the ability to be able to write. And so, dear listeners, here is the answer to the question of how he got to be known as Dr. Seuss. In order to continue working on the Jack-O-Lantern magazine, without the administration's knowledge, Geisel began signing his work with the pen name Seuss. And that is how, dear listeners, our own Theodore Geisel became the world's Dr. Seuss. So now that you know this fun story, you can share it with your friends and family and command the attention of the room, because this is really something. Before we turn our attention back to his home, his longtime home that has sold and finally found new buyers who are very fitting for this property, and I'm going to tease that a little bit because I want you all to anticipate and look forward to that piece of information, I want to share some more inside information about Dr. Seuss's presence here in the Upper Valley. So, as you may or may not know, Dartmouth College has a medical school, and historically it was called, very appropriately, Dartmouth Medical School. In the year 2012, the school was officially renamed to the Audrey and Theodore Geisel School of Medicine at Dartmouth. Audrey being, of course, the late wife of Theodore Geisel, or the Geisel School of Medicine for short. But colloquially, the students and the community members, funnily enough, call it the Dr. Seuss School of Medicine. Now, if you heard me say funnily enough and you had a reaction to it thinking that the expression should be funny enough, you are listening to the right program, my friend. Because we often talk about grammar and construction and English language, and this is one of those situations where it's the English language, but we have different variations of it, right? From this side of the pond and the other side of the pond. But yes, funny enough and funnily enough are used interchangeably, certainly in American English and casual speech. However, grammarians, you know, who may or may not be among us, say that the adjective funny, using that as an adverb, is technically incorrect. So there you go. So funnily or funny enough, either one is acceptable and understood. But if you want to, you know, have that extra air of grammar to your speech, I suppose one could say that the expression is funnily enough. So there you go. So people locally here in town call it the Dr. Seuss School of Medicine. Now, what a hoot is that? What a hoot is it to spend all the years, all the time, not to mention all that money and all the time studying and taking your exams to get a diploma from the Dr. Seuss School of Medicine? How hilarious is that, right? Can you imagine if you've read Dr. Seuss books in your childhood, if you had them read to you, if you've now spent years reading them to your children, and maybe now you're reading them to your grandchildren? Just picture a doctor from that world, a doctor from the Dr. Seuss's universe. And would you feel comfortable being treated by somebody like that? But anyway, this is just a joke. It is just humor and just had to be shared because we are talking about Dr. Seuss. So now we're going to get to the crux, the point of this segment, and it is that Dr. Seuss's lovely home in La Jolla, California has found new owners. It didn't initially. It was on the market for a while. And dear listeners, when you hear me say that he wrote many of his famous books in this home, once you see pictures of this property, you will understand why. You know, the idea of being in a place and a space that inspires you. If you close your eyes now, assuming you're not driving or operating heavy machinery, and you think about what will that space look like for you if you were an author or a book writer and you needed to be inspired, what is that room, what is that space, the environment where you would feel greeted by the muses and putting together and putting out and creating your best work? Okay, imagine that place, that space, and then go online and find images of Dr. Seuss or Theodore Geisel's home in La Jolla, California. I bet you the image you have in your mind's eye is not much different and very similar to the home where he lived for many decades and where he wrote 42 out of his 68 published work. So this is a place full of inspiration. It is a place full of history. It is a place also full of care and concern for the environment and for the surrounding areas. And I'll tell you why in a moment, but just to remind all of us, we had a segment several weeks, maybe months ago at this point, where we talked about architecture and a particular architect that had wanted to build a home that would not be susceptible to the earthquakes and to Mother Nature and to natural elements. And so he opted to build a home to resemble the third little pig's home in the children's story, The Three Little Pigs. Now, we all know that story. And that was another great example of somebody reading a book as a child and being inspired to realize it in real life much later as an adult. So similarly, here you have a home where Theodore Geisel lived for four decades. This is where he was inspired to write all of these books and to create all of these imaginations. I mean, his imagination was really motivated and activated in this home, in these rooms, with these views. And the other interesting thing is that it originally had an observation tower around which the rest of the home was built. So the observation tower was built in 1923-1924. The home was built in 1950 with the purpose of keeping the existing observation tower and working around it. So the whole home, the whole property has what's called a Spanish Revival look. And it sounds like that observation tower and office is specifically where Theodore Geisel wrote a lot of his famous works, and it remains unchanged from when he and his wife lived there. How wonderful is that? So you might be thinking ahead, and you might be saying to yourself, well, it's amazing that Theodore Geisel lived in this home for 40 years. You see the value of it to the book-loving world. You appreciate that it was kept intact, or it's still the same condition as it was, or the same look as it had when they were living there. And then you're wondering to yourself, yes, but who are the new owners? Are they just going to do away with this property and do away with this history? And I will tell you, that is why I was following these news, because this home came on the market some time ago. It had not found a buyer for a long time. But let me tell you, to those who were also aware of this, now we can all breathe a collective sigh of relief, because the new owners of this property are fellow book lovers. They're fellow book lovers, and the new owners actually run a local children's bookstore. And so we can tell that they are going to cherish this home. They bought this particular home with a purpose, because running a children's bookstore, I mean, come on, it's as if they were meant to be the buyers. It's as if this home was waiting for them. You know, if you believe in things like that, there's a time and a place. Maybe there's the reason why this home did not sell earlier. And now it is going into the careful hands of this couple that runs a children's bookstore, appreciates books, appreciates literacy, and certainly holds Theodore Geisel and his wife and all of his many, many works in high regard. So, on behalf of the entire book-loving community, we are probably all relieved that this home went into good hands. And if you want to take a look at what this home looked like and what scenery Theodore Geisel looked out on as he was inspired to write many of our favorite children's books, just search for images of the home online and you will see and understand for yourself. I am moved to include a segment in this week's episode, possibly to become a recurring segment, having to do with venting. Right? The show has been very lighthearted. We've had very fun topics, thought-provoking, stimulating, introspective topics, and it occurred to me we completely left out venting. Now, venting is something that we as human beings do all the time, because if you live, you're dealing with something and it's on your mind and maybe on your heart and maybe you're frustrated by it, right? This is human nature. We all experience some kind of discomfort and unpleasant experiences. And I almost began with it already earlier in this episode when we were talking about technology and being sick and illnesses. And let's turn our attention to venting, right? Venting. Don't we all want to have a safe space where we can just vent? We can just go off on the thing, the person, the situation, the environment, whatever it is in our life that is really ticking us off. Right? Really just getting under our skin. And maybe it's a lot of things would be on that list, right? Maybe you have these persistent complaints that are just all around you from the moment you wake up till the time you get back to bed. And even when you're trying to fall asleep, maybe you're scrolling through the Rolodex of all of those frustrations in your mind. And so they never really let you rest, right? That happens as well. It happens to all of us. So let's use this segment, our first inaugural segment of venting on this show. And if you have things you want to vent about and you would like to share them with us for us to include in future episodes, by all means, please write to us, valleyviews2024@gmail.com. We are here to help. All of our episodes and all the segments have been directed at creating community through conversation and helping everyone who's listening in terms of your mental well-being, your physical well-being, your spiritual well-being, understanding your loved ones, understanding the people you share a home with, understanding your colleagues, understanding your neighbors, and also understanding yourself. So if venting is one of those things, and it is, that helps us be ourselves and helps us understand ourselves, then by all means, we are here to lend a helping hand. So I shall take the first. I have dibs on venting, and I want to explain to you what happened, and I would love to hear your reactions as to if you would share the same concern and complaint that I experienced. So let me set the scene. I'll try to be non-judgmental in the way I set it up, but you already know a frustration is coming, so let me do my best to be neutral in sharing the facts and the details of the situation. So I had registered for an event that was taking place in a different town, also a different state. So this required quite a bit of travel on my part. It was an event in the future. I mean, at this point, it has already passed. And I registered for this event in advance. I had to block off time to be there, to travel there. And the day of the event arrives, and I am in this different state, in this different town, and I am approaching the venue where this event was to take place. And I come across the venue, I find it, I have the address, I come across the venue, I go up the stairs. It's a venue. And I go inside the front doors, and there's nobody there. There's nobody there. No signs of this gathering. And it was supposed to be quite a big gathering, not just a handful of people. Many, many people, hundreds of people were supposed to arrive there and attend. And I am not there too early, right? You might think, well, maybe she arrived in advance and the event hadn't been set up yet. Nope, I was timing my arrival to be the start of the event. So by all means, all preparations would have already taken place. The venue is empty. The hall is empty. The entrance is empty. There are no signs, no markers that this function is taking place there. Nothing. It is quiet. You could hear a pin drop. Nobody's in this space. I walk down the hall. I enter the room, you know, this grand room where the event was supposed to take place, all the while doubting what I'm experiencing, thinking, well, maybe it's behind these doors, or maybe, you know, the doors are so thick, and it was a wonderfully designed space. It was architecturally very impressive. So maybe behind those solid doors is where all the noise and festivities are. And I push open the doors, and there is nothing there. Nothing there. Finally, I find a security guard. I ask him with this very shocked look on my face about this event, and he tells me with an equally shocked expression on his face that he has no idea. He has no information about this event. He doesn't know what happened. He doesn't know if it was canceled or if it was moved. He has no idea whatsoever. And the kicker, dear listeners, is that he shares with me that there was a couple. Oh, I should preface this by saying I told him I came from out of state to attend this event. And he says, shares with me that there was a couple, an elderly couple, who had just been there, had the same reaction experience that I had, and they came all the way from California. Now, this event was on the East Coast, so that couple made an even greater effort to be at this event, and they just went away. I was speechless. I'm now reliving this shock, but I was speechless. What was going on? What was going on in my mind, right? As I'm sure it would go through your minds, because you sign up for an event, you make note of the location, you arrive at the location, and there is nothing there. It's as if the event does not exist. It's as if it's, I don't know, the Twilight Zone, right? If anyone remembers those episodes. Of course, I immediately double check. You know, I check the date on the registration. I check the day, the time, making sure that the mistake isn't on my end. And the guard looks through his schedule of events and activities taking place that day. And this event that I signed up for, that is in fact supposed to be taking place at that moment, is not listed on his schedule. So I'm feeling quite a few things at that moment, right? I'm feeling frustration. I'm feeling disappointment. I was looking forward to attending this event. I'm a little bit shocked. I don't really know what to think. And also, mind you, at this event was starting after work hours, so closer maybe to 6 o'clock. And the office that would normally handle this reservation and registration, they were open until 5 p.m. So I'm thinking I'm in a new town, a new state, and the event that I made all this effort and this energy to attend is not taking place. And I was just lost. I was at a loss for words. It was very alarming because I didn't know what to do. And the security guard, bless his heart, he wanted to be helpful, but he had no access to any information. I think we tried to troubleshoot and problem solve together, but he didn't even have a phone number to call for the organization that had rented the space, or supposedly rented the space for this event. So I leave the venue being rather dumbfounded as to what to do next, and I decide, well, let me try their work number and just pray. Just pray that somebody stayed at the office late and can answer the phone. So thankfully, the call was answered by a human, and I was so thrilled. I explained my situation. They told me that, perhaps you already suspected this through listening to my retelling, but they said that the venue location has changed, and they gave me the details for the new venue location, and thankfully the new venue was near to the original location. So it's not like I had to, in a new state, I didn't have to travel to the other end of the city. So thankfully it was nearby and I could get there. And I am relieved, still a bit alarmed as to how this happened, and also thinking about that elderly couple that had flew in from California. I arrive at the location, the team that the organizers greet me, we have a conversation about what happened. Obviously, I'm already relieved that I'm there. I tell them about this elderly couple, and they tell me they didn't hear of anyone. So I am just, I'm very upset and frustrated by how this went about, right? If you're in the organizing world and your role is to organize an event, what is the goal of your work, right? What is the goal of what you're doing? Is it to reserve a space and send out information to people so they're aware that the event is taking place and collect registration fees and contacts? Is that your role? To a great extent, yes. But if you look at it from a bird's eye view and kind of a big picture perspective, your role and the goal of your work is to create an event that people attend. And if people are told that the venue changed, you won't have people at the event. So it doesn't matter if you reserved the venue. It doesn't matter if you sent out email announcements and you received and accepted reservation requests. If people aren't at your event, then you, one might say, didn't do an effective job as an event planner. Can we all agree on that? So I'm having this conversation with them in very civil tones, right? No one is causing a scene here. No one is acting out of line or speaking above a certain volume. But I bring it to their attention and I say, well, I paid for these tickets. I made my reservation in advance. And I also, earlier when I was shocked to find the venue was empty, I was looking through my email, my spam folder, to see if maybe there was an announcement that was sent out and I maybe missed it. And there was nothing in my inbox or in my spam folder. So now that I'm with the organizers face to face, I tell them all of this. And I say I didn't receive any information by email that the venue had changed. And their response, dear listeners, floored me. It floored me. Okay, I'm going to try not to get worked up now because this passed and everybody survived. But it floored me. Their response was, oh, well, we updated the venue on our website and we updated the venue on our Facebook page. And I said, that's great. Did you also update the venue with the people that already registered and paid for the event? And I was greeted with blank faces. Now, I'm not knocking people. We're all human. We all make mistakes, right? To err is human, as we said earlier in this program today. To err is human. But that's a big error, don't you think? Don't you agree? If you're thinking about how to inform as many people as possible that your event venue has changed for an event that requires registration and a fee, attendance fee, wouldn't you think to alert the people that already paid? Is it just me? Is it just me that thinks that list and that category of attendees would be on your mind to make sure that they know where to go? Because they're thinking, when they explained this to me, again, very civil tones, I didn't do the inflections I'm doing now, but we're among friends here, right? Valley Views community, we are friends. We know each other, we get each other, so we can be ourselves. But at this conversation, I was very civil. My tone was monotone. And they said to me that they wanted to make sure that people who were planning to register last minute or who hadn't decided yet to attend, that they would know where the venue is. And so that is why they put it up on their website, on the homepage. They said prominently, they even emphasized that, and they put it up on the Facebook page. And to me, ladies and gentlemen, you're right there. You're so close. Do you remember that game? What is it called? Warmer, when you try to guess what someone else is thinking and what someone else is looking at in the room, and they think of something and then you guess, oh, is it on the windowsill? And they'll say cold. And then you'll say, is it in the closet? And they'll say warmer, you know, to kind of direct you. And eventually you find what the thing is that they're talking about. And so in this conversation, like, to put up information on the website and to put up information on the Facebook page, I'm like, right there. You're right there. You're so hot. You are sizzling hot. The very next thing to do, or maybe the first thing to do in my mind, is to inform the people who already paid. You have their email addresses, because online now, if you sign up for an event, you can't sign up without an email address or a phone number, some kind of contact information. It's in there. You just gotta tap into that category of attendees that have already committed to this event, that have already decided that they're going to spend their time there, that have already booked the travel and the airfare and the plane fare and the train fare. I should really stop this segment because I'm sensing myself getting worked up, and that is not a good thing to do when you are sick. I need to conserve my energy. But dear listeners, are you with me? Oh, I'm also pulling in my throat, which I should not be doing. That's not good of me. But are you and I on the same page? Would you have thought the same that I did in that situation, that one of the categories, if not the first, that they should have notified was the people that had already committed, already paid to see this event and to be there? So welcome to the end of our first official venting session. If you have stories you need to get off your chest, and believe you me, we all understand, if you have those stories, you are welcome and encouraged, invited to share them with our audience. If you want your name associated, we will do that. If you do not, we will honor that as well. We are very big on privacy on this show, and we respect everyone's privacy and also appreciate and enjoy your involvement. So if you have thoughts or your own venting you would like to do on this show, you can reach us at valleyviews2024@gmail.com. Thank you. I really wish somebody would have stopped me when I was getting very agitated in that last segment about venting, because I'm feeling now my throat a little more prevalently than I had been before, which is not a good thing to feel when you're getting sick, right? You don't want to go two steps backwards before going forward. So hopefully this segment is going to be less pulling and less fraught, and we can just get through it, or at least I can get through it, without pulling at my vocal cords and causing myself any more damage. So let's talk about something. Let's turn our attention to something that we address in this show, The Valley Views. We talk about words. We talk about language. We praise books. We've talked about libraries and museums and book bindings and all sorts.

I did, in fact, read this book. I read this book, but I didn't do it by choice, right? If this book were not assigned to us in high school, I don't know if I would have learned about it. I don't know if I would have come across it myself and then chosen to read it on my own. So this book sounds familiar, I'm sure, to most of our listeners. It is Fahrenheit 451 by Ray Bradbury. And it was written in 1953. It was what's called a dystopian novel set in a future American society where books are outlawed and firemen, in quotes, burn books whenever they are found. So in this novel, firemen ignite fires rather than extinguishing them. And this book had a profound effect on me. Now, just a little background, I had always enjoyed reading, even prior to Fahrenheit 451. I would say if I had to test my memory, it was probably early high school when we read that book, maybe 9th grade, 10th grade, something around there. So I was not a stranger to books. Some of the high school reading material, I will say, was above what we could handle at that time, and it involved stretching our abilities. And as anyone who's been through that process, we know that that is the only way to learn and to grow, is to just push yourself a little beyond the edge, you know, a little outside your comfort zone. And that's where the new tools and the new skills will accumulate, and you will acquire them in order to gain and grasp at the new information. So to remind us all, Fahrenheit 451, where does that title come from? That is the temperature at which book paper catches fire and burns, 451 degrees Fahrenheit. Or for any metric users among our listeners, it's roughly 233 degrees Celsius. So perhaps if this book is translated into other countries with a different system, perhaps it would be called Celsius 233. That would be funny. Celsius 233, we call it here Fahrenheit 451. That is the temperature at which books burn. There was a very monumental scene in the book which affected me deeply as I was reading it as a high school student. And it might be the same scene that you recall when you think about this book, if you've read it in your past. It was the scene where the fire department responds to a call to go to an old building where there were books that were hidden. And just to put this in context, the novel explores the dangers of censorship, mass media addiction, government control, and the suppression of critical thinking. So those were the overarching themes. And this scene in the book, the fire department arrives to set fire to a home that has books in it because books are deemed controversial and they need to be censored according to this future American society. And the resident of that home, the homeowner, is an elderly lady who is given the option to leave, right? When books are found in this novel and they are set on fire, the humans are asked, invited, encouraged to come out of the homes and to basically get out of harm's way because there's fire that is being ignited in their midst. And this elderly lady, contrary to the assumptions of what one might do in this situation, she chooses to die with her books rather than live without them. Now, this event completely affects and changes the protagonist of the book, whose name is Guy Montag, who is a fireman, and it forces him to question his job and the society that he lives in. Similarly, it made this ninth grade student really take notice, and it affected me and my classmates as well. That scene is a very powerful scene that this woman, of course, this is all fictional, this woman chose to burn alive with her books rather than live without them. And we can all make our own inferences from that. What does this mean? You know, what is the message she was trying to send about the value of books, about our connection to books, about the value of life without books, without knowledge, without information? But I remember as a ninth grade student, this scene was very powerful. And the book Fahrenheit 451 by Ray Bradbury has stayed with me. It has, to use the pun intended, it has continued to ignite over and over again my appreciation and joy of books and of the written word and of literature. I can't walk by a bookstore without going

0: and seeing what's there and what's being offered. I enjoy visiting libraries and museums. It's a wonderful experience for anyone to have. And hopefully people create more space in their lives to do things like that, to do anything that makes you think, to go outside the box and outside of our daily routines and our day-to-day tasks in order to just stretch our mind a little bit beyond where it's used to. And you will be so surprised, so very pleasantly surprised at what is there to greet you and what is there for you to discover. So we would love to hear from you about what are some of the books that have affected you over the course of your life, and you can always share that with us at valleyviews2024@gmail.com. Take this moment and focus on one of the many, many gems that we have here in the Upper Valley for our access. We have talked about this place many times over the course of the Valley Views, and today I'd like to tell all of us a little more about our very own Hood Museum of Art. The Hood Museum is located in Hanover, New Hampshire, and as we all know, everything in the Upper Valley seems to be about 10 minutes away from everywhere else in the Upper Valley. So it is just less than a 10-minute ride if you are in the Upper Valley yourself. And if you are in the surrounding Vermont and New Hampshire areas, it is a very beautiful, scenic drive away from wherever you may be. The Hood Museum of Art, dear listeners, is free for everybody. That's right, admission is free, F-R-E-E. You do not have to pay anything. Now, that should not be a motivating factor to go to a museum, whether it is free or not, whether you have to pay or not. We here at the Valley Views believe that it is a worthwhile investment to support the arts and support our venues locally that provide such great opportunities for the community. But it is an important piece of information and one that actually not everybody knows. So now you do because you listen to this show. So the Hood Museum is free. And what does that mean? That means that you can pop in anytime you want. Anytime it's open, you're walking by, you're running errands, you're waiting to pick up your kids, you're thinking, where is a good air-conditioned space to wait until your kids are done with soccer or track and field or whatever other practice or after-school programs they might be involved in? Or maybe you're looking for a place to spend time with folks, friends you haven't seen for a while. Have them join you at the Hood Museum of Art. Go through some of their galleries, go through their exhibits, and then go to any of the nearby cafes and restaurants and talk about it. Enjoy a wonderful time at the Hood Museum whenever you want and whenever your heart desires. So their opening hours are Wednesday through Saturday. So they are open Wednesday, Thursday, Friday, 11 a.m. to 5 p.m. And on Saturday, they're open from 10 a.m. to 5 p.m. They are closed on Sunday, Monday, and Tuesday. So don't go to the Hood Museum on Sunday, Monday, and Tuesday, but do absolutely think about going Wednesday through Saturday. And they have a lot of fun events taking place throughout the different times of the month. They have curator-led exhibits. They have various social gatherings. So I want to take a moment to just tell you all about some current exhibits they have. They have many, many, many current exhibits, but I will just highlight a few that are closing sooner than others, so you still have time to attend. So one exhibit closing July 11th is called Window and Mirror: Distinctions Between Artists and Their Subjects. It's a comparison between artists' self-portraits and the portraits that these artists drew of other subjects. Very interesting combination and collection of work. There is another exhibit that is also ending on July 11th. It is called Inhabiting Historical Time: Slavery and Its Afterlives. Another exhibit is closing July 25th. It is called Art Histories / Art Futures. Isn't that an interesting combination of words? We here at the Valley Views, we like wordplay and word choice. 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And if you wish to call them and speak to them about any questions you have, their phone number is 603-646-2808. 603-646-2808. On behalf of everyone here at the Valley Views, we hope you take advantage of the Hood Museum. It is truly a gem and one of the joys of living in the Upper Valley, in that we have access to such a great institution with so many different kinds of works that are put on display for us to consume and be inspired by and be motivated by. And like we've said on the show before, if you've never gone to a museum, if you haven't been in a while, because now you know it's free, there is absolutely no risk. So take your feet and let your feet take you to the Hood Museum of Art here in Hanover, New Hampshire. And if you would like us to promote your business or your venue or your upcoming event, write to us at valleyviews2024@gmail.com. Before we close today's episode, I'd like to share some messages and emails that we have received from you, our dear listeners. It warms our heart, as I always say, to know the impact and the way that these shows, these episodes, the segments, the topics that we discuss, how you react to them, how they affect you, and to hear that you are having deeper conversations in your respective communities, at your dinner table, at your breakfast tables. It is really great, and it is the reason why we do what we do. We aim to create community through conversation. So it is wonderful to hear from you that you've learned something new or heard something or reflected on something, or we were able to help you see something in a different way, and then you had conversations with your people and got into really great conversations and really eye-opening situations. And it's amazing how you could know someone for a very long time and just not know some things about them, not know something about how they think, how they see the world, just because the conversation has not come up. So we are so grateful and delighted and tickled pink, as is the correct expression, to read your experiences. And I'd like to share some messages that we received with our audience. So again, for privacy, we're not naming anybody outright unless specifically you ask and request that to be done. But we've recently, in the last recent number of weeks, we'd received several messages about people thanking us for bringing up the concept and continuing to bring up the concept of introverts and extroverts. And I think this is so important in a world where we are all interacting with each other. We all have to interact with each other. And sometimes these things that are out of our control, our preferences and our methods and approaches and our different communication styles, can really get in the way completely and entirely unintentionally. And we are grateful to do our part to help spread awareness about these different perspectives and these different approaches. And being an extrovert does not mean that you need to be around people all the time, just as being an introvert does not mean that you do not want to be around anybody all of the time. It just has to do with how you recharge and where you get your energy and how you spend your me time and what that looks like for you. So we always try to remind our audience about the introvert-extrovert spectrum, certainly around the time of the holidays when you might be meeting up with your family members. And it's also something good to remember year-round, because you have colleagues, you have neighbors, you have children, you have spouses, you have parents, And just because you're in the same family, the same bloodline, does not mean that you have the same approach and the same viewpoints and the same personalities. And this all needs to be taken into account, because life outside, the world outside, can be stressful, it can be daunting, it can be challenging, full of obstacles, and it is difficult. And why make your home life more difficult than it has to be? So we are grateful that it is having an impact, and we really appreciate hearing those letters from you. Also, we have done this in the past episodes. We focused on spring cleaning and organizing and how to make your home your sanctuary. We focused on the approach and the steps and the questions to ask yourself, and really how to go about separating yourself from attachments, you know, not to be attached to things, to life situations, to decisions you made previously. This is a all-encompassing approach. It's a mind, body, and soul. And we've gotten some really great feedback of people from people who've shared how much it helped them to see it through that perspective. You know, when you go about embarking on cleaning your home, you think this is a physical item, and you're discussing with yourself, do you want to keep it or do you want to give it away, or does it need to be thrown away? And that might be a great conversation for somebody to have. Maybe you're great at answering those questions, and good for you, good on you. The reality is that that's not enough of a trigger for answers for other people, right? And so this introduction of the concept of non-attachment that we brought up, we got lots of emails from people who said that that was a wonderful layer added on top of the physical decision. You know, do I want or need this item in my home? Is it serving a purpose? But also this idea of attachment and attaching ourselves to the stories that we write or we tell ourselves about these items, you know, where we bought them, where were we in our lives when we acquired them, who gave them to us, are there feelings, emotions attached with the gift giver or the place where we bought them? And you've shared, dear listeners, I'm holding my heart, because you shared such personal stories about what some of these eye-opening realizations were for you. It made us tear up here at the Valley Views, and we are so grateful that it helped you. We are so grateful that as you wrote to us, you were able to go through that block that you had in addressing this, and now you are on your way to being in a home that suits your needs and serves its purpose for you right now in life. So we are always grateful for your feedback and your input, and you can always write to us at valleyviews2024@gmail.com. Take a few moments and go back to a mindfulness segment where we talked about and we practiced different mindfulness techniques and different breathing techniques. Now, mindfulness is a well-known concept these days. You can easily Google mindfulness, go online, find out many resources. Often our medical professionals also encourage mindfulness to help with any variety of ailments or issues that are plaguing us, whether they be physical or mental. And if you follow the breadcrumbs, you will notice for yourself that a lot of the solutions to the problems that we're experiencing in this day and age, a lot of that has to do with our sleep or lack thereof. A lot of it also has to do with our breathing. And if you don't believe me, I tell you, I was as surprised as you might be now hearing that breathing is so important. My reaction initially was, well, we're all breathing just to survive, and so I don't understand why and how it can be so important. But there is a big difference between just breathing, like you do every day, without thinking about it, and the kind of breaths that are taught and practiced in mindfulness. So we don't have time to get into it today, unfortunately, but I wanted to remind all of us to go back to previous episodes and look up breathing techniques online associated with mindfulness, and try to find that minute, 2 minutes in the middle of the day or any time throughout the day to do that for yourself. Your body, your mind, your spirit will thank you. Thank you for joining us on this week's episode of The Valley Views. We hope you enjoyed the different segments, the topics, the laughter, the tears. Thank you for bearing with me and my voice on this week's episode. I'm sure you understood early on from the introduction that that was the reason why there was no song this week. I miss singing for everyone, but hopefully, fingers crossed, I continue to get better, and hopefully very soon I will be able to sing for you again as you request. And as you look forward to it, and I do as well. So I'm glad you were able to join us this week. Wishing everybody a wonderful week ahead, and a reminder, you can catch us in many different places to be sure you don't miss any of our episodes. 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Stay well, stay healthy, and we look forward to connecting with you again next week.
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2: I may keep going. I'm Chris Foster of Fox News. President Trump says he's close to ordering strikes on infrastructure targets in Iran. There have been new strikes on military facilities in southern Iran. Fox's Trey Yinks reports from Tel Aviv, Israel.
3: Overnight, the United States launched a series of airstrikes against Iranian targets along the coast. The Iranians responded with missile fire toward U.S. forces. And I spoke with President Trump earlier. He told me he may keep going and is even getting closer to targeting Iranian power plants and bridges, because President Trump says the Iranians are tapping the U.S. along at the negotiating table. This is a significant development and a change in thinking here, because the president says they had a chance to sign a deal and survive, and ultimately this week they shot down a U.S. Apache helicopter with a drone.
2: The president says that drone was lodged in between the two pilots on fire, and it's a miracle they survived, located and rescued by an unmanned rescue boat. The president this hour is scheduled to be signing a $70 billion funding bill for immigration and border enforcement, passed by the House, 214-212. The Senate passed it last week. Consumer inflation's back up over 4%.
4: The consumer price index rose last month. The 4.2% annual pace is the largest increase since April of 2023. Excluding food and energy, core CPI rose 2.9% for the year ending in May.
2: Fox's Jenny Casola. The winner of the Democrats' Maine Senate primary, Graham Plattner, says opponents and the national media are trying to make the campaign about mistakes he's made in the past.
5: This is a movement about us, about the far too many working far too hard and struggling far too much at the hands of the ruling class. Yeah. It is not a story of my hardship. It's of our hardship.
2: He's trying to win Republican Susan Collins' Senate seat. South Carolina Senate Republican Lindsey Graham wins his primary and faces the Democrats' Annie Andrews. America's listening to Fox News.
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10: Humidity building in today, and that will be added to the warmer temperatures. Highs between 85 and 90, about a 30% chance of a shower or storm later on this afternoon. The chances wind down this evening, warm and muggy with lows in the 60s overnight. 85 to 90 for highs consistently through Thursday and Friday. Each afternoon, about a 30% chance of a shower or storm turning less humid over the weekend. From the Stormwatch 9 Weather Center, I'm meteorologist Kevin Skorupa.
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13: It's Chuck, Mark, and Tucker with you here. And as we kick things off today, top story is this morning's CPI report. The consumer price index data for the month of May came in at 8:30 a.m. Eastern Time. And what we saw was the headline inflation rate moved up at a 0.5% clip for the month. Annually moving up now at a 4.2% rate. Getting a little spicy there. First time back over 4% in a few years. It's never a number that you want to see when we talk about inflation in the United States. And on the core side, more muted as this strips out food and fuel, which are, you know, rising faster than the overall, than other parts of the inflation picture. And so you've got core inflation moving up just 0.2% for the month, below expectations of 0.3%, even though I did see a bunch of the Wall Street banks were in that like 0.25 range. I think the average estimate was around like 0.27. Core inflation, though, continuing to move up as well from 2.8% annually up to 2.9%. So as we sit here today, headlines at 4.2, core is at 2.9, and you're most likely going to see that headline number give a little bit back in the next month just because gas prices have cooled from the highs that we've seen. So you probably see that 4.2 if we're still here in the next week. You know, the next week is when they actually go out and collect the gas price data for June. You probably see that come back to somewhere around 4%. So, you know, that would be a brief short-term improvement. But I think the place that I continue to landmark is Fed funds rate right now is at 3.5% to 3.75%. core inflation does seem to be on an upward trajectory that probably ends up somewhere in the 3.1 to 3.3 range by year end if we continue on this path. And so it's kind of tough for the Fed to be talking about cutting if core inflation is getting into that range with the Fed funds rate where it is. It's not necessarily like a 12-alarm fire that they need to be hiking rapidly right now, but the problem is that they are within sniffing distance of, hey, if oil prices do move, you know, further up and that starts bleeding into core at a higher rate, then you've got a real problem where the Fed's next move has to be a hike, not a cut.
14: Cutting would be lunacy. It turns on its head every sensible monetary policy rule. That would be like a doctor telling you to eat more McDonald's in response to a high cholesterol reading. I'm sorry, Chuck. I meant to talk to you about this. I'm barely exaggerating. It makes no sense. The only justification is that your political paymasters want you to do it, and this is why the income that Chair Warsh has a credibility problem. He's got to prove that he can buck the president. Inflation is at twice the Fed's goal. 4% is not inherently bad. We've talked about this.
13: Sure.
14: Fed could pick any inflation rate that it wanted and still stabilize unemployment. That's possible. But people don't seem to like mid-single-digit inflation, and that's why the Fed landed on 2. We're at twice that headline. Core is a little less, as you pointed out. There are other measures of the trend in inflation which aren't yet flashing red warning signs, but those get updated with a lag. The trend, by definition, moves slowly. So the Fed, I don't mean to sound too critical of Warsh. It's not his fault.
13: Well, he hasn't done anything yet, so I'm not going to.
14: But he said very stupid things, though, about cutting rates in advance of a productivity boon,
13: sure,
14: which would normally merit higher rates, just like economically kind of illiterate, frankly. But anyway, let's suppose he gets his act together and he turns out to be a good, credible, independent Fed chair. Then we should be okay. But if they're behind the curve, like they fall farther behind every day they don't do something, including right now, today, because real rates, nominal, the stated rate minus inflation, are coming down, and that will push the economy in excess of whatever its speed limit is, arguably.
13: When we talk about Warsh, again, we're now to next Wednesday is Warsh's first Fed meeting as chair. And I can't remember if it was earlier this week or late last week, but I kind of laid out, hey, if I were Kevin Warsh, which I'm not, here would be my approach at my first couple of meetings, specifically like the first meeting next week. I would go in and I would say, and again, like both, you know, privately in the meeting and then publicly in the press conference after, I would say, you know what? I do think that there might be, you know, a productivity boom that's in the offing. But it's clear right now that inflation is a problem that we need to make sure doesn't get out of hand. As such, we're not hiking right now, but we'll be on the lookout for if we need to. And we'll maintain the Fed funds rate where it is. And if the inflation picture starts to show signs of worsening or signs that it's becoming more entrenched, we're going to be prepared to act if we need to. He doesn't need to actually do anything right now, because Powell wasn't necessarily doing anything either. But I think just being able to build credibility within the committee such that he's saying the right things to them, and then at a point in the future can go to them and say, hey, now's the time where we need to cut if the data, you know, suggests, yeah, it's okay. But you know, I know that he came in saying, oh, we want to have, you know, these family fights, you know. When inflation's running 4.2%, that's not the time to have the fight at the Fed about how much inflation you want to allow.
14: Go back to Volcker. Volcker would say things like, inflation's too high. And I'm paraphrasing here because some of these, I was going to say, we've got the tools to deal with it. That's a Powell-ism. It's an anachronism. Volcker didn't talk. Nobody talked in those terms in those days. But he made it clear that the Fed's number one priority was to squash inflation.
13: What do you mean Volcker didn't talk in those terms? What did?
14: No, I'm saying he wouldn't have used the phrase, we have the tools.
13: What would he say? I'm just curious, just because like, I wasn't alive during the Volcker days.
14: Yeah,
13: so
14: I mean, I was. I was probably playing with Star Wars action figures. So he would have said things like, inflation is monetary. We control the money. They talked in terms of money supply, not it.
13: Sure.
14: They didn't have a Fed fund target. But followed changes in the money supply. But he was stern, and he was resolute, and he was clear. laser-focused on inflation. If Warsh adopts that sort of persona, and he was tutored a little bit by Volcker, so maybe he'll try to channel that. If the phrase productivity boon leaves his lips, he's failed already, because it's telling you he's looking for a reason to cut rates. That is prospective. That is speculative. Nobody should be talking about a productivity boom that may or may not happen in 1, 3, or 5 years. That's crazy.
15: Yep.
14: Talk about inflation where it is today. It's too high. We've got the tools to deal with it. It's more or less what you said. But don't deviate from that would be my advice, because it's about forming our expectations right now. That's what all the jibber jabber is about. He's talking to you and me and anybody listening.
13: Sure.
14: We've got to believe that inflation is paramount for him.
13: So I think that ultimately this CPI report, the best thing that you can take from it, hey, it's not as bad as it could have been, in that we knew the headline inflation number. You can probably, again, you can pull the show from, you know, a month ago where I said, hey, based on, you know, where gas prices are, you're probably heading towards like a 4.2 print on the headline number. The good news about this report, hey, the core number didn't show further seepage into it from higher gas prices at this point. Could it show more that comes over the course of the summer? Potentially. But hey, it's you're not seeing, you know, more seepage into core at this point. And I think that's about the only positive that you can take away from it. Whether that continues or not is an open question, but that's where we are at this particular point in time. The interesting thing to me is that the bond market is pretty much telling you the same thing. 10-year Treasury is pretty much flat today. It's moved one basis point to the downside. So the 10-year is not looking at this being like, yes, we can buy bonds now, everything's safe. The 10-year is saying, okay, like, that's fine. We can't really get excited about it, but we, you know, it's okay. The thing that you are seeing that is interesting to me is that when you look at TIPS, Treasury's Index for Inflation, you are seeing a healthier bid there, which obviously is indicative of, hey, okay, we're fine not selling our you know, 10-year Treasuries, but we might want to own a little bit more, you know, in the line of inflation protection if we want to be Treasury buyers right now. That, to me, is a little bit interesting, and I think we'll have to see where things go. But overall, CPI, again, continuing to heat up as we're now north of 4% inflation. This is the first time that headline CPI is north of 4% inflation. You've got to go back to, let me pull it here, May of 23. So it's been 3 years since the last time we had a four handle on this. It's not what you want to see, and we're just going to have to see where things go over the course of the summer with gas prices, because they are entirely in the driver's seat as it relates to this. That pun is intended, by the way. Let's take a quick break, and when we return, we'll talk a little bit about what is going on in oil markets.
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0: Unless you've been living under a rock. What the heck was that?
1: That was The Rock.
2: Only that'd be me.
0: Which, let's be honest, though, there aren't many people that live under rocks these days. You know, it's just, it's not a popular form of housing. But if you've been living under a rock, then you likely did miss the fact that the Philadelphia Semiconductor Index more than doubled from late March through early June. Subsequently, there's been all kinds of volatility there, including a 10% down day last Friday for that index, a massive swing yesterday where we saw like a 12% range, I think it was, on that index over the course of the day, with just huge movement intraday. And even today, you've got like a 2% swing that we've seen in the first, you know, 45 minutes or so of trading. So here's the thing. We talked about this a few times. Semiconductor stocks as a whole are not going to double every 2 months for the rest of your life. They're just not. There are a few certainties in this world. That is one of them, is that semiconductor stocks aren't going to double every, you know, 2 months. It's great when they do. It can be exciting. But the other thing that we often talk about with semiconductor stocks is that, hey, once the party's over, it's really over there. They have these large drawdowns that are often 2 to 3x what we see in the drawdown of broader indices. So the Wall Street Journal has this piece here titled "The Corners of the Market Where Investors Are Riding Out Turbulence in Chip Stocks." And this does get at an idea that has been driving this market for the last year or so, which is investors are so hesitant to get out of the market because they believe, and the data from the market over the last year has influenced them to this effect, that President Trump is doing everything in his power to try to keep markets moving forward. No one wants to leave. And so rather than leaving the market if a portion of it starts struggling, you see investors rotating to other parts of it that they think are safer or might offer additional upside at this particular point in time. And what I will say, this piece is, this is a classic, I don't even know that we have a term for, what's the term that we, is there a term, Mark, for, hey, we see a bunch of numbers on a screen and then we use them to make up stories that may or may not actually be happening?
2: Journalism?
0: Oof.
2: Oh, zinger.
0: Okay. Let's go with okay, that.
2: Is there
0: here's the thing. This is what CNBC and Bloomberg and all those guys do all the time.
2: Well, they have to.
0: It's, sure. Hey, the market moved this way. Here's why it did.
2: Yeah.
0: And we talk an awful lot.
2: Like, yeah,
0: sure. There isn't normally like one proximate cause. And likewise, it's not like investors as a whole are sitting there going, hey, semiconductor stocks are going down. Let's all go this way. It's a bunch of individual decisions that get made, and then someone tries to say, oh, this is why investors did this. It's after the fact, they're rationalizing it. And I think that when you look at, you know, what's going on here, it's something where, hey, investors who are reticent to get out of the market entirely, well, in this environment right now where the U.S. economy remains pretty strong in nominal terms, yeah, there's an incentive to try to find a place that is still showing strong growth. So you've got, you know, transportation stocks that have been doing well this year, but not because of, it's not because of anything relating to you know, anything in the Middle East or this and that, or, you know, semiconductors. It's, hey, there's a crackdown that's going on in basically drivers that are not unlicensed, but just don't have, you know, all the full qualifications that they should in the trucking sector. And so trucking rates are exploding higher because there's a shortage of qualified drivers in order to, you know, take stuff from point A to point B. So trucking companies are seeing their rates boom right now. And other things that you have, you know, that are going on as well. You've got, you know, all kinds of construction activity from data center buildouts, and so that's, you know, feeding into some industrial areas and things like that. I don't think this is necessarily investors saying, oh, these semiconductor stocks are bad, we need to rotate somewhere else. These things have been occurring alongside each other, and now it's just, okay, the semiconductor boom can't go you know, can't go on going up 50% a month forever. The other stuff is not as extended, and so that's kind of continuing right now. I don't know. Like, I don't think investors are just like, oh, you know, semiconductors are down. Let's do this. It's no, like, you can't. You just can't go up 100% every 2 months forever. Like, that's the story to write. Not, well, investors are trying to ride this out. I don't know. Like, it's. I think it's implying causation where it's just correlation, quite honestly.
2: Yeah, these are disparate decisions made by millions of individuals who aren't coordinating, aren't forming a consensus. It just looks like they are because all we see are the properties that emerge. It's like watching birds in flight. They're like a flock. You know, there are lots of the behavioral people have done all kinds of work on this. So I see what you're getting at from earlier now. I mean, there might be a little bit of herding. There might be a little bit of, ooh, tech's looking really frothy. Let's look at the sectors that comprise value indices, which tend to be heavy in financials and relatively heavy in financials and healthcare, industrials, and, well, anything that the S&P is no longer heavy in by virtue of the fact that tech has become so distended.
0: So,
2: I was going to say there's not like some conspiracy or any kind of coordination. It's more like coincidence, not coordination, though the decisions of some people undoubtedly influence others.
0: Now, the other thing that I will say that I've said repeatedly over the last couple of years, every time something other than tech has tried to lead the way since 2023, we have fallen flat on our face shortly afterwards. It happened in the summer of 24. It happened in the spring of 25. It happened in the winter of 26. Every time, it's not a thing. It builds over a period of like 4 or 5 months. But every time we've started to see other parts of the market outperform tech, it hasn't gone well recently. I'm not saying that that's going to be the case here, but anytime I see tech start to lag in this market, I start to go, is everything else really strong enough to pull, you know, that weight? Quick break here. Wall Street Watch and Ask Todd are next.
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12: Humidity building in today, and that will be added to the warmer temperatures. Highs between 85 and 90, about a 30% chance of a shower or storm later on this afternoon. The chances wind down this evening. Warm and muggy with lows in the 60s overnight. 85 to 90 for highs consistently through Thursday and Friday. Each afternoon, about a 30% chance of a shower or storm turning less humid over the weekend. From the Stormwatch 9 Weather Center, I'm meteorologist Kevin Scarupa.
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14: Markets trading slightly lower after yesterday's volatile ride, where investors are reacting to the Consumer Price Index, which climbed 0.5% in May, in line with estimates. With that, the annual rate of inflation now sits at 4.2%, the highest level in 3 years. Right now, the Dow is down about 0.5%. S&P 500 down only 2 points. NASDAQ actually just turned positive, up only 7 points. Russell 2000 is up about 1%. 10-year Treasury yield is flat at 4.52%. And oil jumping 1.5% higher, trading at $89 a barrel. Supermicro Computers tumbling 13% after the company announced plans to raise $7 billion in equity-related deals to help cover the costs of hardware component purchases. Meanwhile, shares of Cracker Barrel rallying 25% after the restaurant chain posted a surprise quarterly profit and lifted its outlook for the year, signaling its turnaround effort is showing progress. Elsewhere, RBC downgraded Nike to sector perform from outperform, saying Nike's turnaround is slower and narrower than they were anticipating. Nike stock is down about 0.5%. And more tech earnings are on the way this afternoon, where Oracle will report after the closing bell. I'm Tucker Silva, and that is Wall Street Watch.
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0: As promised, Mr. Todd Lutsky from Cushing and Dolan joins us live on air right now. And he's got one job, at least right now. The job is to answer your estate planning questions live on air. We got phone lines open at 888-205-2263. That is the number to call to ask Todd your estate planning questions live right now. We can usually get through two, maybe three of these questions. So get calling early and often to make sure Todd has a chance to speak with you about your estate planning questions. That phone number is 888-205-2263. Again, it is 888-205-2263. And you get to talk to Todd right now about whatever is on your mind, estate planning related only, please. Again, 888-205-2263. Mr. Lutsky, how are you today?
15: I am doing really well.
0: I'm great. Did you hear?
15: Oh.
0: Did you hear about the British historian that found William Shakespeare's chewing pencil?
15: First of all, I didn't know that he had a chewing pencil, but
0: he did. Well, we didn't know either. But apparently, the pencil is so chewed they can't tell if it's to be or not to be.
15: A pencil.
0: They don't know.
15: Yeah.
0: They don't know.
15: That's great.
0: Yeah.
15: I hope they figure that out.
0: Me too. Todd, it's because 2B is a type of pencil. It's been 2B. A while since you've used a pencil, huh?
15: I don't use a 2B pencil.
0: Yeah, Todd always writes in pen.
15: In pen.
0: Yeah.
15: Which is what I have right here.
0: That's why. Okay, I'm glad that we did that. Todd, let's talk a little bit about irrevocable trusts. What are the biggest misconceptions you find people have about irrevocable trusts?
15: So, I think the biggest misconception is, well, first of all, there's many kinds, right, of irrevocable trusts. There's, and that's a real big confusion in and of itself, that the irrevocable trust, just because you hear the word irrevocable in it, doesn't always mean it's as irrevocable as you think it is. And it doesn't mean that you give up as much control as you might in your head think you do just because you hear the word irrevocable. Let's face it. If you don't know, you hear the word and you think, oh my gosh, I've given up a lot of control. Well, that's probably the two biggest misconceptions. One, when I set up an irrevocable, let's say, Medicaid irrevocable trust, right? That kind of trust is one in which you're going to keep a lot of control. The transfer of your assets to it is an incomplete gift for gift tax purposes.

0: the ability to change this irrevocable trust as to who the beneficiaries are. Versus, I'll just throw this one out there, a irrevocable life insurance trust, which many people have heard about, that they think can only own life insurance, but it can own other things. Well, that one's a little different. That is a completed gift. I have completely given away the asset, and it's not going to be included in my estate for estate tax purposes. It's not going to get a step up in basis on the assets when I die. But that's okay. The goal there was to reduce my estate for estate tax purposes. And you keep very little control over that asset. You might throw your spouse on as trustee if you want to set it up and you're the donor. And you might retain the right to remove and replace that trustee, but it would have to be with somebody that is not related or subordinate, where you could start out with a spouse, but you can't start playing around with the trustee after that and moving and replacing without it being someone not related or subordinate. The whole goal there is not to retain too much control as to cause the assets in that estate, in that trust, to be included in your estate, because that wasn't the goal. So, lots of differences.
1: 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We're going to take a quick break here, but when we return, we're going to get right to those questions with Todd. Again, 888-205-2263 is the number. 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
10: Tyrus reacts to controversial Maine Senate candidate Graham Plattner.
11: He said he's a history buff, so then you have no excuse for the concentration camp tattoo that was on your chest. That's a very specific, of all the Nazi tattoos, that's the worst. And he's a history buff, so he knew what he was doing. I also find it funny that the party, it's not really funny, it's actually tragic, is that power is so important to them, and beating Trump is so important to them. And I don't know how to tell this to him other than scoreboard. There's no rematch. He's won. When he finishes, he's going to go out and golf and enjoy his grandchildren and life. But they're going to continue to attack and attack. This is who they are. Bernie Sanders shook hands with this man on stage and said he's changed his ways. You don't change your ways when you seek out a concentration camp. That is very specific.
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0: Yeah, the other thing that's interesting on this, they're rolling it out to paid users of Claude for a 2-week period. After that, if you want access to it, you're going to have to pay more. So this is where I will say, I do think what they're doing in terms of this rollout is absolutely something to try to juice things up for the IPO. I hold two thoughts in my head at the same time on this. Number one, I do think there was something to Mythos being, you know, significantly more powerful and efficient and able to do more things than previous models. Basically, anyone who has come close to touching it has been like, yeah, there's a problem here. Like, we need to be really careful with this. But Anthropic's filed for an IPO that's probably going to happen somewhere in the July-August range. They also now, they're rolling this out saying, okay, you can use this for 2 weeks, and the reason why they've said 2 weeks is that they can't commit to having enough compute power for it afterwards. But if you want to get people excited about the IPO, you roll something out for a couple weeks, get people hooked on it, then get them paying more for it, and it really juices things up heading into the IPO. So I think that might be a part of the actual rollout strategy on this. I still think that there's a reason why they're not releasing the Mythos platform to everyone. It's because, again, pretty much anyone who touches it is like, yep, there's something wild here. And I know a couple guys who have tried out the Fable platform this morning, and again, they're way more, like, I don't even know half the stuff they're talking about, but I asked them, like, what are you seeing on this? And they're like, yeah, this is a notable improvement from, you know, previous versions in what they're using it for. So take that for what it's worth. Let's take a quick break here, and when we return, we'll do a little bit of stack roulette.
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4: Another warning to Iran. I'm Lisa Brady, Fox News. President Trump just telling reporters,
5: well, we're going to be attacking them and attacking them very hard.
4: He says the U.S. has the right to resume fighting after the downing of a U.S. helicopter near the Strait of Hormuz, prompting U.S. strikes on military targets.
5: We hit them hard yesterday, and we're going to hit them again hard today, in case you miss it, in case you don't turn on your television set. And we'll see what happens with the deal. We were really close to a deal, but they keep tapping us along. They keep playing us for suckers.
4: The president's still urging Iran to make a deal. Iran responding to yesterday's U.S. strikes with its own strikes around the Middle East. The president speaking in the Oval Office as he signed $70 billion in funding for ICE and border protection, separated from the rest of DHS funding.
5: For more than 100 days, congressional Democrats tried to block all funding for the Department of Homeland Security in a reprehensible attempt to throw open the borders of the United States of America.
4: Democrats in Congress still pushing for immigration enforcement reform. Bill Gates goes behind closed doors with a House panel investigating Jeffrey Epstein.
6: Microsoft founder Bill Gates told reporters ahead of his interview with House Oversight he was glad to appear voluntarily.
7: I hope my testimony is helpful to the work, important work of the committee to find justice for the victims.
6: Within the Epstein files are emails Epstein appears to have written to himself, referencing Gates, including one about extramarital affairs. Oversight Committee Chairman James Comer told reporters,
8: that email is definitely going to be addressed. I mean, I think that everybody in America has questions about that email.
6: Gates has said allegations made in that email are false, that while he did have extramarital affairs, none were with Epstein survivors.
4: Fox's Jessica Rosenthal. Gates has also said he did not know about Epstein's criminal activities. America is listening to Fox News.
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12: The latest reading on inflation is not encouraging. The consumer price index rose 4.2% for the year ending in May, up 3.8% excluding food and energy. The numbers are in line with expectations, though that 4.2% increase is the highest since April of 2023. The Iran conflict and tech stocks are dragging down the major averages today. Supermicro computer shares are down 13%. It plans to raise $7 billion from a stock sale to fulfill orders, but it's a reminder for investors that the AI boom is driving up costs. Pet supplies company Chewy is lowering expectations for sales for this year. Chewy is citing what it calls a more dynamic consumer backdrop. That's your Fox Business Report. I'm Jenny Coselda. Invested in you.
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16: Very warm and muggy afternoon. Temperatures between 85 and 90. And with the humidity now in place, there is that 30% chance of an afternoon or evening thunderstorm. Otherwise, 60s tonight with that humidity remaining. And it will be around all the way through Friday evening as it stands. Highs tomorrow and Friday between 85 and 90. And a 30% chance of some afternoon or evening showers and storms. From a Stormwatch 9 Weather Center, I'm meteorologist Kevin Skorupa.
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0: I just think that this is really misplaced and misguided. This is our second hearing that we've done on the Southern Poverty Law Center, and it's essentially targeting an organization to make an example of them and call them out when they have been the leader in taking on anti-Semitism and taking on white nationalism. There's a lot of other places we should be looking at if we're worried about organizations that spread hate. Maybe start with the administration.
1: Well, isn't that interesting? Representative Pramila Jayapal proves that, well, she's dumb. And I think that's the most accurate term we can use. It's Mike Opelka in for Chris Plant, the Chris Plant Show. Chris is vacationing this week. I'm trying to hold up my end. The Democrats are helping me with a tsunami of stupid virtually every single day. And then there is all the other news that's floating around in our world. And you're welcome to join us as well. 888-630-9625, 888-630-9625, if you have a thought, an idea. We will dive into some of that hearing yesterday that exposed, I think, pretty obviously, that the Southern Poverty Law Center, a nonprofit organization, does not deserve to be a nonprofit organization. It has been a tool for the Democrats, for the leftists in this country, to go after good, common sense people, like Republicans and conservatives. And we'll play for you some of that. We're also keeping our eyes on the situation with Iran. Yesterday, when we went off the air, there was not a great deal of certainty as to who knocked down the helicopter that two pilots had to be rescued from in the Middle East. And now we know it was the Iranians who sent a drone. It's a pretty dramatic situation that happened, and those two pilots certainly have a story to tell. We'll share some of the details the president shared to Trey Yingst earlier today. That was stunning. And now we are engaged in a little more aggressive kinetic activity in that area. And I for one, would like the president to stop shilly-shallying with the question, as it were, and just drop the hammer and get this over with. The Iranians are using the time to rebuild, or just hopefully, in their minds, wait out President Trump like they've done previously to other presidents. We will see. We'll also talk about the DHS funding that was approved yesterday. There's some tough news on consumer products and primaries yesterday. Primaries, no real surprises. The Plattner guy, he won handily his primary in Maine, and he's already taken to the mainstream media to try and drop some leaflets saying that, there's more stuff coming out. We'll get to all of it, I hope, today. All of it. And before I get started, I just want to throw this out there. If you're a Jeep owner, if you own one of those sort of macho-y Jeeps, you might want to double check with your manufacturer on this. There was a big recall announced this morning. 1 million Jeeps are being recalled. 1 million of these cars. And it's because they might catch on fire. And they might catch on fire while they're just sitting in your driveway or in your garage, not even running. Which, that's a problem. I don't know if I'd like to own a car that catches fire. I got this early this morning on Good Morning America. I was just trolling, looking for follow-ups. But if you're a Jeep owner or you know a Jeep owner, maybe you need to give them a holler.
2: Recall affecting more than 1 million Chrysler Jeep owners. There is a potentially very dangerous situation with one of your vehicles or your vehicles, according to their parent company, Stellantis. Now, the Jeeps in question are Wranglers, Gladiators, model years, get this, 2021 to 2022.
1: 2021 to 20, these are 4 years worth of production of these cars, and they are the Jeepy cars, not the big SUV cars. They're the Jeeps, four-door, and then the one that's got the like fake pickup truck in the back, the Gladiator.
2: And some hybrid models. Now, according to the National Highway Traffic Safety Administration, wiring from the truck's power steering could overheat and cause a fire. And here's the scary part that Rebecca mentioned. It could happen even when the vehicle is turned off and parked. So the agency is advising people to park your Jeep outdoors and away from structures structures until you can get them inspected and repaired if necessary.
1: That's kind of interesting, right? You own a Jeep, you own one of these rugged off-road vehicles, and then a couple of years later you get a call or a notice saying, your car might catch on fire, please park it outside. If you have a garage and you're parking in your garage and it's attached to your house, God forbid the Jeep catches fire. And not only are you going to have a burned garage, maybe a burned house, all of those little ducts that people put along the windshield, and I don't understand why they do it, all those little ducts are going to create a plastic burning smell, horrible hazard. So if you know somebody that owns a Jeep, have them check with their dealer, 2021 to 2025. There are a million of them out there. I just want to do a little public service as we're getting things started today. I really do not understand the little duck thing. And I've heard several different explanations. But somebody's making a lot of money selling those little tiny rubber plastic ducks that people have along the inside of their windshields on their Jeeps. Very colorful, though. Not a Jeep fan, if you couldn't tell. As I was saying yesterday, one of the most interesting and entertaining hearings that happened in the House was the hearing that was meant to expose the Southern Poverty Law Center, a group that Democrats have long relied on to be the identifier of what they call hate groups in the country. But there are a few problems with this. As that the Southern Poverty Law Center has been caught using some of the millions and millions, tens of millions, over $100 million in money that they had in the bank to create basically false flags. They were paying people like racists to show up to things or paying people to pretend to be racist. It really was interesting. In the hearing yesterday, Representative Russell Fry, who is a Republican of South Carolina, asks the SPLC President Brian Fair about their extremist files. And what's the criteria to make it on the SPLC extremist files?
3: Mr. Fair, the SPLC website, you have a section called the extremist files with profiles of groups and individuals that, according to your frequently asked questions, are key figures on the hard right. How do you... You don't have any criteria listed, but just for education purposes, how does somebody become part of the extremist files?
4: Our team in the intelligence project uses various criteria to identify folks on extremist files. Because,
3: like what is the criteria?
4: Their statements and their activities are the criteria.
1: Wouldn't we like to know who are the members of the intelligence team? I'm guessing it's probably an ironically named group of people. Yeah, I'd like to see who is on the SPLC intelligence team. And are they getting direction from the DNC? Are they getting direction from Democrat leadership? Representative Fry continued his line of questioning, and I thought this was a pretty snappy way of pointing out the hypocrisy, which is hypocritical irony among Democrats.
3: If somebody does a Nazi salute in a public forum or in public view, would that be a factor?
4: It could be.
3: Okay. Have tattoos like Nazi symbols.
4: We believe that Nazi symbols are symbols of hate. Yes.
3: What about if the individual had knowledge of what the Nazi symbol was when they put the tattoo on their body, or at least learned about it?
4: I'm not sure that I'm following your line of questions.
3: Well, I think it would show intent, right? Like intent would be that the person knew that the tattoo that they placed on their body was a Nazi tattoo.
4: I'm not sure I can comment on someone else's intent.
3: I think your own website talks about this, so this is an easy yes.
1: Yeah, your own website talks about it. And when you talk about tattoos, I have no tattoos by major choice. I'm not going to mess with God's canvas. But a lot of people have them and love them. And it is a decision. It's an economic decision, and it also is a pain tolerance decision. If you choose to get a tattoo, you have to choose to be painfully injected with ink in your skin, sometimes for hours upon hours, and you have to shell out a lot of money to get it done properly. Unless, of course, you're in prison. And then you're getting it done for free because you just joined whatever team you joined in prison. But getting a tattoo is an expensive choice. It's a time choice. It's a pain choice. And if you were getting your skin permanently dyed, you would think somebody would know what the tattoo means. You would think somebody would want to know. I'm always looking at the people that have Chinese and Japanese writing on their arms, and I'm wondering if it's actually what they think it says, or was the tattoo artist having fun with them and writing something stupid on their arm? We'll never know. But Representative Fry kept going with the tattoo line of questioning, specifically mentioning a certain very well-known tattoo.
3: What if this individual referred to their tattoo as a Totenkopf?
4: I'm not sure I know.
3: Do you know who I'm describing right now?
4: No, I don't.
3: I think you do, actually. That's Graham Plattner from Maine. He was probably the best thing that y'all had coming because it actually distracted the media narrative away from the SPLC for like 2 days while they focused on this. Mm-hmm. But why would a Graham Plattner not be included on your extremist files? If he was a Republican, he probably would be, right?
4: We don't use political ideology, a political party, to identify who is on our list.
1: What we really need, is the technology we talked about on Monday, and that is that when someone's testifying, we can find out if they're lying to us instantly. We need a band we put across their forehead that somehow reads the brain waves and decides if someone's telling the truth or if they are obfuscating or if they're flat out lying, and it would flash different colors based on truth and lying. I'm hoping someone's developing that right now. Perhaps it's in one of Elon Musk's labs, because you know, during the CEO's testimony, Mr. Fair's testimony, that thing would be flashing bright red and little alarms would be going off everywhere. Really infuriating to hear these people just, well, they're trying to protect their money. They've got this gigantic pot of money that Democrats and their donors send to the SPLC to produce all of this Bravo Sierra that demonizes people. Representative Brandon Gill also was grilling Brian Fair yesterday about Pete Hegseth's Jerusalem cross while we're in the tattoo department, and the SPLC called it a hate image.
5: Mr. Fair, do you recognize the tattoo on this man's chest? This is Secretary Hegseth.
4: No.
5: It's a tattoo of the Jerusalem cross. Your organization has referred to it as essentially a hate image. Do you agree with that assessment?
4: I'd have to see the assessment in our material to determine.
5: Referred to it as a hate.
4: I'm not familiar with the symbol.
5: You're not familiar. Do you have any thoughts on that symbol, on that tattoo?
4: No, I don't.
5: No, none at all? You don't have any opinion on it?
4: No, I don't.
1: Well, it's easy to say you don't have an opinion, but if we're to follow the history of the Southern Poverty Law Center, they tend to be biased against Christian symbols, and the Jerusalem cross you would expect could be identified as a Christian symbol. Representative Gill then showed Plattner's tattoo and some history on it to see if there was any opinion there.
5: What about this tattoo? Do you have an opinion on this tattoo?
4: I'm not an expert on tattoos. No, I don't.
5: Okay. I can give you a little bit of background. This is a tattoo on Maine Democrat Senate candidate Graham Plattner's chest. That's the Nazi SS death head tattoo. Do you have any opinions on that?
4: If it's what you say, if it's a Nazi symbol... We oppose Nazis.
5: We oppose, I agree, we do oppose Nazis.
1: Yeah, we oppose Nazis, finally. Some common ground between the SPLC and a Republican member of Congress, and I think most normal people, we oppose Nazis. Yeah, and if someone's got a Nazi tattoo, wow, that probably means they're a Nazi. We're going to get to more of this. I have to take a break. If you saw some of this and you have other opinions, you're always welcome. 888-630-9625. 888-630-9625. It is the Chris Plant Show.
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0: And welcome back to the Chris Plant Show. Mike Opelka in for my friend Chris Plant. Happy to be here. Honored to be here. We're in the middle of a breakdown of yesterday's House hearing on the Southern Poverty Law Center, what I think is a criminal organization. But they enjoy the benefits of being a non-profit. And there's some questions about that. You know who has questions about that? John in Herndon, Virginia. John, welcome to the Chris Plant Show.
1: Hey, great job today. I totally agree with the dialogue on the opening that this definitely should not be a nonprofit organization. It's a political organization, it's a Democrat organization, and I'd actually go as far as to say it's a racist organization as well. They doubled down on the fact that Charlie Kirk was a some sort of a hate speech because he would tell the truth about Marxism and Islam. And so, you know, basically, this is a Democrat Party well-oiled machine. They probably got funding from USAID and everybody else. Yeah, they're out there. NGOs were sending it in. We really need to crack down on all these so-called nonprofits, which are no more than a political organization funded by taxpayers. Not by design, but by fraud.
0: Yeah, but funded by fraud, you're right, because if they don't have to pay taxes, they get a benefit. And, John, what you're talking about is exactly right. The SPLC, it probably learned from people like George Soros and his Open Society Foundation, which creates a giant pot of money that then distributes to all these other various alleged nonprofits, and then they go out and do the bidding of the left. And I'm one of the people who thinks Hunter Biden probably learned from these orgs too, because when you go back and look at all the companies that Hunter Biden set up to move the money around, it's all meant to confuse anyone who's doing legitimate investigation into what could be a criminal operation. I know that there's now discussion of revoking the SPLC's nonprofit status. I hope that moves forward as soon as possible. But there's also talk of this Dem organization. It's not Blue Sky. That's the social media group. But there is a it might be Act Blue. Act Blue is the group that takes all the money from Dem donors and then decides who to distribute it to. We've got more from the SPLC. We're still in tattoo time. We'll get to it just around the corner. It's Mike Opelka in for Chris Plant on The Chris Plant Show.
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9: Very warm and muggy afternoon. Temperatures between 85 and 90. And with the humidity now in place, there is that 30% chance of an afternoon or evening thunderstorm. Otherwise, 60s tonight with that humidity remaining. And it will be around all the way through Friday evening as it stands. Highs tomorrow and Friday between 85 and 90. And a 30% chance of some afternoon or evening showers and storms. From a Stormwatch 9 Weather Center, I'm meteorologist Kevin Skorupa.
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11: It is the Chris Plant Show. Michael Pelka in for my vacationing friend this week. Happy to be here. Thanks for joining us. We were in the middle of a breakdown of yesterday's Southern Poverty Law Center hearing in the House. The House was having some questions raised about the Southern Poverty Law Center's legitimacy and questions about how they made their decisions. It really was a fascinating takedown. And in the middle of this all, Representative Gill, a Republican, was showing the CEO of the Southern Poverty Law Center, Brian Fair, the tattoo of Graham Plattner, the guy who just won the Democrat Senate primary handily in the state of Maine. And Bernie Sanders was shown, I saw the pictures last night of Bernie holding up Plattner's arm like he had just won some sort of wrestling match at the local bar. And Plattner in a sweatshirt alongside, because he's a man of the people. You know, he's an oyster. We're going to stop calling him an oyster farmer. He's an oyster hobbyist. But Plattner's got a Nazi tattoo. And Gill showed the tattoo to the head of the SPLC, Brian Fair, and asked him if he recognized it. And then Gill continued his questioning about, you know, what would it tell you if somebody got that tattoo?
12: Do you think if somebody got a Nazi tattoo on their chest, that's indicative that they might be a Nazi?
13: You'd have to ask Mr. Plattner why he has that symbol. Already said that if it is a symbol of Nazism, we oppose Nazis.
12: You don't think that that's indicative that perhaps he holds Nazi sentiments?
13: It may well be.
12: It may well be.
11: Now, if he got the tattoo and then put a red circle with the line through it over it, which, you know, if I were consulting Plattner, it's hard to get rid of tattoos. I know they do laser removal, but maybe the best thing would have been to take the tattoo and put the red circle with the line through it and say, yeah, no Nazis. I don't support Nazis. He could have come out and say that, but he didn't. He didn't say that. Gill kept having this conversation with the head of the SPLC.
12: Do people who aren't Nazis normally get Nazi tattoos on their chest?
13: Again, I assume they don't.
12: You assume they don't? I would assume so, too. I don't know anybody who's not a Nazi. I don't know anybody who has a Nazi tattoo on their chest but is not a Nazi. Do you?
13: No.
11: I could just feel that the CEO of the Southern Poverty Law Center is regretting ever accepting this invitation to testify in front of the House committee. And he's not really happy with this line of questioning. But Gill was pressing. He was going somewhere with this. He was going rather methodically towards an answer he wanted to get from the CEO about the Nazi tattoo and the United States Senate.
12: Do you think that somebody who has a Nazi tattoo on their chest should serve in the United States Senate?
13: I wouldn't vote for that person.
12: I certainly wouldn't either.
11: Yeah, I wouldn't vote for the Nazi tattoo guy. Not at all. And then would it be maybe something that would disqualify the guy from being in the U.S. Senate?
12: Do you think that this should disqualify him politically from serving in the Senate?
13: Again, I'm not sure where the line of questions is going. The SPLC, if you're asking me, I'm sorry.
12: Yeah, go ahead.
13: If you're asking me if the SPLC opposes Nazis and Nazi symbols, the answer is yes.
12: Yep. The SPLC has referred to this same tattoo as a racist skinhead symbol and tattoo. You can see the resemblance there. You wouldn't want somebody with a tattoo like that in the Senate?
13: No.
12: No, I wouldn't either.
11: Yeah, I wouldn't either. But according to most Democrats, it's and Bernie Sanders, the people of Maine will make the choice. The voters of Maine will be the ones who will have the decision-making on whether or not we have the guy with the Nazi tattoo, the Nazi ink. He will have it. Yeah, that's interesting. Plattner agreed to join MS-13 Now's Morning Joe today and submit to some questions. And

0: that it could be concerning. And this may seem a little bit rich.
1: I just want to make this clear. There's nothing out there that's actually concerning. People will make everything seem very concerning because that's what people do in politics.
2: Oh, yeah, sure. So, but Democrats never do that either. No. No, they don't. And this will be a lot of very salacious material, I believe. We will see. We're hearing, and we hear hints that there's a whole lot more coming out on Graham Plattner. The man with the Nazi tattoo. Maybe that's the title of the book about him. But let's get back to the Southern Poverty Law Center, because the Democrats made fools of themselves yesterday. The Democrats who were asking questions went after what I consider to be people that don't have a whole lot of stains in their background. I'm talking about Alveda King. Alveda King, the niece of Dr. Martin Luther King Jr. And she is someone who is a woman of strong faith and a woman of great conservative values. And she was one of the people who quizzed Jamie Raskin about the Southern Poverty Law Center. Cut 11, please.
3: So do you pay the same people to do the bomb and then go and comfort the people from being bombed? You pay the same people to do both jobs? That's kind of fraud to me. That's weird and chaotic and confusing.
4: Well, Dr. King, I don't think there's any allegation that anybody who was working with the Southern Poverty Law Center bombed anyone. Do you have information to that effect?
3: Because I don't personally, but outside agitators did bomb our house in 63 and then ran back and took off the Ku Klux Klan sheets and put on police things and ran up in the yard.
4: Well,
3: It was crazy.
2: Jamie Raskin actually tried to chide Dr. Alveda King for saying that the Southern Poverty Law Center hires people to do these nefarious acts.
3: Y'all pay both of them to do the double jobs. SPLC does. Really. You hire them to do the bombing, then you hire them to fix the bombing. That's weird.
4: Dr. King, you're asserting a lot of things under oath, and you haven't brought the evidence with you. So
3: I'll get some for you.
4: Okay, please. Bring us the evidence.
2: I'm sure Jamie Raskin will be happy to look at Evans. By saying that, I mean he won't be happy. Raskin, one of my least favorite people. You know, I cut him some slack a couple of years ago. Remember when he was wearing the bandana? He had the hood bandana on because he was going through some cancer treatments. And we assume that now that his hair has grown back and he seems to look very healthy, he's beaten cancer. God bless anybody who's in a cancer fight. And I gave him some grace during that time. But now he's back to being a weasel. And he's just infuriating. I could never be in Congress because I would have no patience for the Jamie Raskins of this world. And Raskin is out there saying that the SPLC money is used to prevent white supremacy. Cut 13, please.
4: The purpose of these operations is obviously to derail and prevent white supremacist hate crimes and actions, both the kinds of hate crimes and shooting sprees we see all around us, but even more massive terrorist attacks like the Oklahoma City federal building bombing.
2: Does he really think that the SPLC could have prevented the Oklahoma City terror attack? I don't think so. I think U.S. intelligence agencies are better suited to deal with this. He's very frustrating. Very frustrating. I see the phones are lighting up. 888-630-9625. 888-630-9625. Let's go to New Mexico. Hurley, New Mexico, and check in with Sandra. Hello, Sandra. Welcome to the Chris Plant Show.
5: Hello, thank you for taking my call.
2: You're welcome.
5: Well, here's my idea, okay? I think President Trump needs to hear kind of a cheering from we the people on a regular basis, maybe even daily, I would think so. Not a debate, not questioning, not conflicting comments. And he said when Peter Ducey interviewed him after almost being shot again at the hotel, he said, I feel like, he said, how do you feel? He said, I feel like a pinata. Okay, so I think that we have to address them as we the people with a lot of encouragement. We could also, I think, even over the radio, if we're allowed, address Congress for the lousy job and

0: conflict that goes on there. Quote some of the U.S. Constitution and the Declaration of Independence so people can learn it better. And I think we ought to look at the section about hanging traitors in particular in America.
1: Mm. Well, so, Sandra, the one thing that I believe is great about this country is that we, the people, a phrase you used earlier, and a critical phrase to the establishment of this country, we the people have the right to speak our minds, we have the right to address our government, we have the right to raise grievances, but we also have the right to have a slightly different opinion. I am a complete supporter of President Trump, and I love his agenda to make America great again, and strong again, and healthy again, and prosperous again, but there are parts of the things he's doing that I disagree with. I wish he would have gone in and finished the job sooner in Iran. I think this shilly-shallying about has only allowed the Iranians to linger and come up with the blockade that caused gas to be high. So there are things that my mother used to say it all the time. I love you, but I don't like you right now much when I did something dumb. There are times that I love this president, but I may not like what he's doing on a particular topic. So I don't think the answer is for everybody to be in lockstep on things. I think it's to say let's raise our voices and tell them when they're doing good stuff. And let's tell them when we disagree as well. I think that's very healthy. Now, Congress, same thing. We can tell them. And somebody says, you know, every 2 years you get that vote in the House, and others say it's every 6 years in the Senate, and that's true. But I also think being active participants in sharing our opinions is important. But thank you. Thank you for that. I agree. There are a lot of Trump supporters who need to be vocal, but we also need to say when we would like a slight course change, is what I'm saying. Thank you, Sandra. Let's go to Nick in Purcellville, Virginia. Hey, Nick. Welcome to the Chris Plant Show.
2: Hey, Mike. Good morning. Well, I think Joe Biden needs to apologize for his commencement address at Howard University, where he described the events at Charlottesville very descriptively.
1: Are you talking about the fine people hoax thing?
2: No, he described the Unite the Right rally people coming out of the woods with the tiki torches.
1: Yeah.
2: And he said that they had the Nazi signs and there were Ku Klux Klan members there. And I mean, he went on and on about and if you watch that video, he's in that stupid robe. Looks so ridiculous.
1: Well, they do that to commencement speakers. You know, you got to wear the hat and have the sash and wear the robe. You know, so they all make every commencement speaker gets forced to wear the stupid robe. So, but here's the deal. Number one, do you think Joe Biden knows where he is? And what would the apology do? I think it's important for us to show those apology videos and then point out that there may have been people there paid by the Southern Poverty Law Center to be there stirring up problems, that they may have been a fake protest indeed. I just don't know what we benefit from dragging Biden out and flogging him and making him apologize for things. I think it's better to just point out his errors, because, you know, he really is not well, mentally and physically. The guy's fighting stage 4 cancer at this point. And I'm sure the Democrats wish he and Jill would go away too. But that, it's a fair point that we should make people remember some of the lies that were brought forth and used as propaganda against not only Donald Trump, but anybody on the conservative side of things. That's a really fair point. And maybe we should make a greatest hits list of that. We will. We will work on that as well. But thank you, Nick. Appreciate you. I'm going to take a short break. God, I have so many things to get to. I didn't even touch on the president's comments. We've still got more from this hearing. More dumb things Democrats said, not just in a House hearing, but actually on the streets of D.C. It's Mike Opelka in for Chris Plant on The Chris Plant Show.
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0: It's been 4 years since the overturn of Roe, but tragically, abortions continue to rise. Today it's said that the abortion pill accounts for more than 60% of procedures nationwide, and last year alone, there were more than 1.1 million abortions. 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
1: It was like the beginning of my healing journey. 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
5: Police departments in Ware and Hillsboro have joined a federal immigration enforcement contract, beginning a process that will allow local police officers to conduct some immigration operations. Ware entered the contract, called a 287G agreement, on June 2nd, according to a list of participating agencies kept by Immigration and Customs Enforcement. Hillsboro joined on May 31st. The agreements, under ICE's so-called task force model, generally authorize local police, while carrying out their normal operations, to arrest and interrogate people for warrants or on suspected immigration violations. They can also issue immigration detainers and hold custody of people arrested locally or by ICE, as well as transport them to ICE-approved detention centers. Police departments can receive federal funding for immigration-related work. 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

0: It is the Chris Plant Show. Mike Opelka, my name, guest hosting for Chris as he vacations. Many things on my agenda today. We'll give you an update on the president's statements about what we're doing with Iran. There is yet another House hearing coming up today. Bill Gates is expected to testify, and it's about the Epstein files, so there's some interesting things there. And we just talked to the gentleman from Purcellville, Virginia, about some of the stuff that the previous administration, the Biden administration, did and said, and what Biden said about the people with the torches. And I thought, wait a minute, didn't Jazzy Jasmine Crockett bring up the debunked Charlottesville lie yesterday as well? I think she did.
1: We are so upset about Charlottesville all of a sudden. I would be interested to know which one of you had something to say about Charlottesville when it happened, because I don't think that y'all were saying those same things. In fact, our fearless leader at the time said that there were pretty fine people on both sides. You were okay with the tiki torches. You were okay with it. But I digress.
0: No, we weren't. If you would actually have paid attention, you would have seen it. But Crockett is incapable of paying attention, and she's gone now. She's riding out her time in the House, I guess, waiting for her contract from MS-13 now, or CNN. It's probably going to be MS-13 now. But she did spend some time yesterday also attacking white Republicans.
1: The vast majority of the people on that side of the aisle, and for those of you that are at home, let me tell you, when I say that side of the aisle, I'm talking about the Republicans, the ones that brought this hearing. And again, you've heard that this is not the first hearing, but the vast majority of them are white men. White men are lecturing people of color, because the vast majority, actually, any semblance of diversity comes from this side of the aisle. You want to tell people of color who is fighting for who? People of color do not feel comfortable or welcomed within your party. That's why you have to parade someone who has the name Dr. King attached to them so that people can be confused. Because I have been reading the comments online and people are like, who is this Dr. King? Because you want them to believe that somehow she espouses who Dr. King was.
0: Well, she is Dr. Alveda King. She is related to Dr. Martin Luther King Jr. She has been around for at least two decades that I know, because I've worked in conservative media for a long time, Jasmine Crockett, and it was over maybe close to 15 years ago. I was with Dr. King along the border in South Texas as we were trying to help the people who were in need of assistance. Those brown people, as the Democrats like to call them. The hypocrisy runs very deep. All right, first hour in the books. As I said, we have updates on yesterday's primaries, the Iran war, what's going on with today's House hearings. It is busier than a one-legged man at a butt-kicking contest here. Opelka in for Plant on the Chris Plant Show.
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3: Escalation in the Middle East. On Lisa Brady, Fox News. President Trump says the U.S. will hit Iran again after strikes on military targets yesterday following the downing of a U.S. helicopter in a collision with an Iranian drone. Iran responding to yesterday's strikes by attacking several Gulf neighbors that host U.S. troops.
4: We have the strongest military anywhere in the world, and sometimes you'll have to use it.
3: The president telling reporters he thought a deal was close before the new strikes and that Iran has already agreed to not have a nuclear weapon.
4: We have a fully negotiated, but they're tapping and tapping. And I said, all right, let's give them a couple of more days. They're tapping. Because it's a meaningful paper. They know when they sign that paper, it's meaningful.
3: Iran's president just posting a defiant message, vowing to stand firm against any pressure and calling threats to attack infrastructure a sign of desperation. Just getting a report that India summoned a U.S. diplomat over the strike on a tanker off the coast of Oman, where the three Indian crew members are missing. More than 20 others were rescued. Sources telling Reuters India lodged a strong complaint with the U.S. Deputy Chief of Mission, Jason Meeks. U.S. Central Command Command has said the oil tanker was disabled for trying to violate a U.S. blockade. Surging gas prices getting much of the blame for inflation, hitting a three-year high.
5: The Consumer Price Index rose last month. The 4.2% annual pace is the largest increase since April of 2023. Excluding food and energy, core CPI rose 2.9% for the year ending in May. Both numbers matched economists' forecasts.
3: Fox's Jenny Cosola. The report does show some improvement, but it's fueling more worry on Wall Street that the Fed may start talking about hiking interest rates. Right now, the Dow is down 623 points. The NASDAQ down more than 300. 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
14: Very warm and muggy afternoon. Temperatures between 85 and 90. And with the humidity now in place, there is that 30% chance of an afternoon or evening thunderstorm. Otherwise, 60s tonight with that humidity remaining. And it will be around all the way through Friday evening as it stands. Highs tomorrow and Friday between 85 and 90. And a 30% chance of some afternoon or evening showers and storms. From a Stormwatch 9 Weather Center, I'm meteorologist Kevin Skorupa.
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27: Grace! Welcome back, everyone, to the Grace Curley Show. Big news day today. Graham Plattner coming out on top in Maine for now. For now, the general is very different from the primary. We are having more information. We're getting more information about how this all came to be. You know, the people who gave Graham Plattner his start. And I'm not talking about his mother with the restaurant at the luxury hotel or his father with a $200,000 loan for his home. I'm talking about the geniuses in the far left who thought, this is our guy. This is the guy who's going to be able to do it. And maybe they were right. Trump just commented on this, Taylor. What did he call Plattner?
26: Yeah, what's that thug that's up in Maine? He's a thug.
27: Yeah.
26: And they're trying to make excuses for him. I mean, he's worse than any human being that's ever run for office, probably. I don't know him. I don't want to say bad, but I just, look, I mean, nobody's ever had a record like that. And you'll have Schumer. He goes crazy over this or that or Epstein. This guy. Why aren't they talking about him? He said, well, we don't know, but this guy's got a rap sheet. I've never seen anything like it. He's a thug. I know thugs. I had to deal with thugs. I built a lot of buildings. I dealt with the toughest people on earth. I dealt with worse than thugs. This guy's a thug. He's a low-level thug. And he's running to be a senator to work with Eric Schmidt. Great, Eric will handle him.
27: I think that's a good way to describe him, Taylor. I think thug is a perfect word. When I see pictures of him, especially the ones without his shirt on, I think I've seen more photos of this guy without his shirt on than with his shirt on. And I'm not happy about that. But I think thug is an appropriate word. There's also a new piece out in the Free Press. They interviewed Lindsay Fifield after her interview with the New York Times, where she said the New York Times gave a gift to the Plattner campaign. And something she told the Free Press, which I believe, is she said, and I'm paraphrasing here, but it's like the New York Times was trying to discourage other victims from coming forward or other accusers of coming forward, because they did such a hit job on her and they turned the entire internet against her. And basically had all these liberal psychos like doxing her and calling her a liar and saying that she's just a political operative. So the purpose of that is so that if there's other people out there who are on the fence and they're looking at this and they're going, I don't want to get this kind of treatment. Why would I get this guy? It seems like Mika and Joe and everybody else is running cover for him. So why would I want to defend him? The other thing that came out, or I'm sorry, why would I want to come forward with my accusations against him? The other thing that came out in the Free Press, which I found interesting, was that he had denied in the New York Times that he ever dated Lindsay Fifield. He's your typical gaslighting bad ex-boyfriend, where after everything goes down, after this woman has this incredibly toxic, damaging experience with this guy for years, then he turns around as the ultimate gaslighting move and goes, we weren't even dating. She wasn't even my girlfriend. It wasn't even serious like that. We weren't even exclusive. In other words, like, oh yeah, she's just this desperate woman. Like, yeah, I went out with her a couple times, but she's, you know, convincing herself that we're some
28: sort of... And I said to myself, that's my kind of man.
27: She's trying to convince herself we're an item. We never were. I barely liked her. Well, the Free Press has a bunch of text messages where he's going back and forth with Lindsay Fifield saying that he's in love with her. So I don't know if that was just what he did with all his side pieces, with all his, you know, flings, if he was telling them that he was so in love with them in a way I can't even describe. I've been falling over myself for you as long as you'd have me. Maybe that's just what he sends to his casual dates. Maybe he sends that to the Kick people, too. Maybe he's sending that to the people that he's you know, exchanging lewd photos with on Kick. I don't know. These are the things we're going to learn in the next 6 months. And speaking of Kick, Byron York brought up a good point. He said, we still don't know anything about these people that he was exchanging messages with. His campaign admitted to six people, six women, we think. I don't know. That's also, I'm not 100% sure on, after some of the recent comments that were revealed in that New York Times piece about the break-ins at his house. But he says six women. What do we know about these women? How old are these women? I'm hoping, and I have faith in the guys at the Maine Wire and other places, that someone's going to dig this up. We're going to get more details on it. I also wanted today to talk about Metcalf, Austin Metcalf, and this case where Carmelo Anthony was rightfully, I think this was the absolute, I mean, it's insane that he was even up for debate. He was convicted of first-degree murder, and the response... If you thought we had tribalism, if you thought we had racism during the O.J. Simpson trials, you have seen nothing yet when I show you some of these responses. But I wanted to actually start with a different story today, and this might surprise people, because you guys know I love national. I love to go national. But there's a story that just came across my desk that I need to get everyone's opinion on, okay? Ipswich High School forfeits lacrosse semifinal game.
0: Uh-oh. What kind of trans nonsense is this involved?
27: No, Taylor. That's why. Because that's one that, if it was something like that, I'd maybe save it, second story, third story. This is even stranger. They forfeit the lacrosse game after graduation cigar photo.
0: What?
27: It gets even crazier. Get ready. The cigars they used were fake. So these Ipswich high school boys,
0: good God,
27: they knew that they were not allowed from the Massachusetts Interscholastic Athletic Association. From here on out, I'm calling it the MIAA. So just if that's what you hear, that's what I'm referring to. They knew there were rules against athletes consuming tobacco. So because of that, they were like, okay, well, after graduation, you know, all the guys are going to be smoking cigars. That's a tradition. You know, everybody does that. My brothers did it when they graduated high school. The guys did it at my high school when they graduated. They said, okay, well, we want to be part of it, but we can't consume tobacco. So they called up a tobacco shop to learn how they could roll the cigars in a way that would look like they were really smoking cigars with everybody else. And they used, and I have the banana leaves, chamomile, stuff like that, and cigar wrappers. And this is one of the parents. So here's a quote from one of the parents. John, and if I am butchering his name, I apologize, Giannakakis said his son and a few of his teammates asked for him for his help to find a way to participate in the post-graduation cigar without violating the rules. I said, I can't get you real ones, but I just started rolling cigars. I can try to make some fake ones. If you just want to go down there, we can hang out, said Giannakakis. He contacted a local cigar shop for advice, gathered the supplies, and rolled makeshift cigars sealed with painter's tape. He told me that you can use banana leaves, you can use chamomile and stuff like that, and use cigar wrappers, said Giannakakis. They tried them. It was horrible. They burned fast. It was windy. It was dried paper and tea. A real cigar will last an hour to 2 hours, depending on the caliber. Those kids would have been sick as dogs if they smoked what they smoked in the pictures. Light a newspaper or paper towel on fire, and it would go whoosh. It's the same thing. They snapped a photo enjoying a post-graduation moment with the cigars, and Giannakakis said the school saw the photo and took action by stopping them from playing in their semifinal game against Cohasset Tuesday night. He quickly went to the school principal to explain his side and brought one of the makeshift cigars as proof. We found one, we put it in a baggie, like Mr. Mitchell asked, that's the school principal, and I brought it to him. I'm reading, by the way, from CBS News. I brought it to him, and I said, here it is. That's when I brought him more evidence, the receipt that I found from where I bought the stuff earlier before all this happened, and I guess that just wasn't enough. He said the high school principal, Jonathan Mitchell, even called the cigar shop to confirm that they called asking for fake cigars and how to make them. Mr. Mitchell looked me in the eye, sat me down, and said, John, these kids are cleared to play. So then the kids went to practice that day. He said the superintendent's office stepped in and asked for further investigation. By 10 a.m. Tuesday, the kids were told they couldn't play. And then the team had to forfeit because they didn't have enough players. What is happening? Why would this be the hill you'd want to die on? I have to imagine that there's some sort of miscommunication and that this isn't as absurd as I think it is. Because if you are opening up investigations into kids pretending to smoke cigars on their graduation day, then you don't realize how many bigger problems you could be dealing with. This is not a real issue. People do this all the time, Taylor. Taylor, I'm sure you smoked one when you graduated high school.
0: Not when I graduated. I wasn't 18 yet. I wanted to buy my own, so I waited until later that year.
27: Nerd.
0: Yeah, I was very buttoned up.
27: Yeah, you would have been in line for the chamomile tea leaves. Can I get me one of them, fellas?
0: No, I mean, why not just buy a prop cigar online?
27: They still would have got in trouble, I think. I think that whatever happened here, they were going to get in trouble no matter what. The idea that they were in the Final Four of this lacrosse thing, I don't know all the details on it, but that's what they described it as, the Final Four. And they had to forfeit the game over fake cigars?
0: That is awful. That's terrible.
27: It's like dweeb culture.
0: So, I mean, for this, you've got to... It is dweeb culture, but...
27: It's like we're all ratting each other out. You know what this is? This is like a side effect. This is like the after effects of COVID. Everyone's turned into such hectoring, sanctimonious hall monitors, and we're all just like the no-fun police. Oh, that looks like a little too much fun. I think I'm going to have to rat you out to the principal's office. Loserville.
0: I'd be interested to know what the root of that policy is. Was it for health reasons or was it for moralistic reasons? If it was for health reasons, this is a nonsense case. If it was for moralistic reasons, like you don't want your players being seen smoking because it's promoting whatever to kids, maybe that's one thing. But again, this wasn't real tobacco. It wasn't a real smoking session that they were having. This was just a prop to look cool.
27: Exactly.
0: And you know what?
27: This is like when I used to get the fake cigarettes from the ice cream truck when I was little. And I used to rip those butts.
0: Oh, yeah.
27: I used to have the candy cigarettes. I'd sit at the counter and I'd eat pretzels and I'd pretend that I was at like a bar. And I'd puff on that thing and I'd tell stories to myself. I had a whole situation going. Like
0: and you look badass doing it.
27: I did. 12 years old, ripping butts. I mean, I never felt cooler in my life. And so now if they had candy cigars, if that's even possible, would they have gotten kicked out for that?
0: So now what are these kids kicking themselves for? Being ejected from this game, having to forfeit it, or just not having the real cigar in the picture because the end result was the same?
27: Oh, that's a good point. That's a good point. And you know what?
0: But Massachusetts now, you got to be 21, not 18, to buy tobacco.
27: Really?
0: Yes.
27: Well, all the kids now are doing Zyn. Those, like, pouches, you know? That's what...
0: No, I have a pack sitting right next to me.
27: Oh, you do? Okay, so you know. The Zyn's the popular thing. I can't believe this story. Something's going to come from this. This is going to pick up, Taylor. Mark my words. And you know what it is the parents are on their side. The parents of these kids are pissed off for the kids, which I would be too. If my son was 18 or even 17, whatever, smoking a cigar, are we really going to be this lame where it's like, well, it's the rules. Well, let it go. They were smoking a cigar and they're in the Final Four and now you had to forfeit. And for what? For what? I'm not on board with this. 844-500-4242. Maybe someone out there, though, knows more details. Maybe this is a story where we need some inside sources. If you know anything, if you're in the Ipswich area and you know more about this, and I'm missing a part of this story, I'm happy to have you deliver the missing link. 844-500-4242. We'll be right back. We'll play the rest of that Trump cut as well when we come back. Stay with us.
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6: God loves you and has an awesome plan for your life. 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Say this with me from your heart and out loud to make heaven your home. Father, I turn from my sin. I receive Jesus Christ as my Savior and my Lord. 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I am yours. 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
11: I think it's another one if you look. I actually think the one in Maine is worse because he's just an outright pig. He's like a pig. I watched him a couple of times. He's like a pig. That's what he reminds me of. You know, I come up with good names for people. I don't want to stick him with that one, although I think pigs would be very upset about it.
27: I agree. I think pig. What do you like better, Taylor? Pig or thug?
0: I think pig better describes the behavior.
27: What about thug pig?
0: Thug pig. Thug pig Plattner. That's what they used to call
27: thug
0: him in high
27: pig
0: school.
27: Pig Plattner. You know, I'm not going to try to give him a nickname because that really is Trump's job. Yeah, I know Trump has a lot of different jobs. I know he gives a lot of them to Marco Rubio, but one of them he cannot give away is the nicknamer in chief. I mean, he's going to figure out something for Grand Plattner. Now, here's something that's pretty interesting, though. There's an interview in the Wall Street Journal of these two ex-Bernie political operatives who were part of the machine that helped pick out Plattner and kind of help his star rise in the Democrat Party. Listen to a cut. They're being interviewed. They're being asked about the vetting process here. Like, how did you find this diamond in the rough, the thug pig Plattner? This is cut six.
2: You hadn't vetted Graham Plattner. You hadn't done a full scrub of who he is. How did you go about vetting him? And why did you?
12: We paid a nice firm a whole chunk of money and got some stuff back. Some of what you've seen on the news we got back. Other stuff we didn't.
2: Did the vetting process turn up the tattoo that became so controversial?
12: No.
2: The Reddit posts, did that turn up in the vetting process?
12: The firm sent us a thing, and it had some of the posts, but it didn't have all of them.
2: And what did you think about that? How did you think your way through the fact that he had posted these things on social media?
12: I said none of this will or should stop him from becoming a U.S. senator.
27: Now, the obvious thing I got to point out here, Taylor, is the voice is painful to listen to.
0: It's even worse in the second half of that cut.
27: It's very Zuckerberg-esque. Just so out of touch. And they found this guy, and they knew most of this. Like, that's the craziest part of this Plattner thing, is just how much people knew going into this, and they still said, we like him. He's got something. He's our dude. He's our guy. And as I mentioned before, in the free press, they kind of gave Lindsay Fifield a second go at this. They tried to tell the story that the New York Times didn't want to tell. And they also interviewed, because the reason Fifield gets pushed aside by a lot of people as not a reliable source is that she worked for Republican organizations. You know, she's a Republican operative. And that never was a problem when it was Democrat accusers accusing Brett Kavanaugh. Then it was like, you know, has nothing to do with it. Politics is left out. But with Lindsay Fifield, who seems to be a pretty reliable source as far as I can see, she got a lot of people who say she's a solid person. You can no longer take her word for it. But they also interview this other lady, Jenny Rosico, who's a lifelong Democrat, who casually dated Plattner between 2019 and 2021 and found his behavior unsettling, including arriving at her house drunk. We'll talk more about it on the other side. 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
22: Very warm and muggy afternoon. Temperatures between 85 and 90. And with the humidity now in place, there is that 30% chance of an afternoon or evening thunderstorm. Otherwise, 60s tonight with that humidity remaining. And it will be around all the way through Friday evening as it stands. Highs tomorrow and Friday between 85 and 90. And a 30% chance of some afternoon or evening showers and storms. From a Stormwatch 9 Weather Center, I'm meteorologist Kevin Skorupa.
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24: Now, interestingly, President Trump told me that he is getting close to ordering new strikes against Iranian power plants and bridges because he says the Iranians are tapping the United States along when it comes to the negotiating process. He says the bully of the Middle East is dead. And he told me I may keep going when I asked him about a possible response to the Iranian missile fire that targeted U.S. forces in Kuwait, Bahrain, and Jordan overnight. The president said they had a chance to sign a deal and survive, indicating again that he may order new strikes against the Iranian regime in response to their dragging their feet at the negotiating table.
27: Yeah, let's hope. Let's hope he doesn't stop. Let's hope that this is the resuming of some serious action here, because we've been holding off on it because of these talks, these negotiations that are going, look like they're going nowhere. And so I know it's proportional attacks. I know the Apache helicopters were shot down. This is also in response to Iran, who was responding, I guess, to Israel, who was responding to Hezbollah. So I know that right now these are proportional strikes, but you know, Jack Keane said a couple weeks ago, he thinks 2 weeks, it could be more now because they've probably built things back up, but 2 weeks is what it would take to really get in there and finish this job. And so I don't understand what I don't understand what waiting does. I don't understand what creating more and more time in between is doing, except for giving Iran and the hardliners in this regime, which is most of the people in the regime, a chance to catch back up, which I'm not on board for. I wanted to talk a little bit here. You know, we just talked about Ipswich. I want to stay in Massachusetts for a minute because our poll question has to do with Maura Healey. And it had to do with Maura Healey yesterday. Yesterday, the governor announced that they were going to, during the World Cup, they were going to keep the bars open until 3 a.m. And they keep talking about this. They were on, she was on WEEI, very proud of this fact. They're keeping the bars open. You know, this is her way of relating to the young, cool kids. We're keeping the bars open. We're partying just like you. And then she was asked by Greg Hill about happy hour, which if you live in Massachusetts, you know, we don't have happy hour here. It's outlawed. 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Taylor, what is the poll question, and what are the results thus far?
0: Today's poll question, which you can vote in at GraceCurlyShow.com, is will Governor Maura Healey bring back happy hour in Massachusetts?
27: No. No, she will not.
0: 71% say no.
27: This is an easy one that when you get asked about it, you go, yeah, I think we should look into that. And then they never actually look into it. Take a listen to cut one. This is Maura Healey on with WEEI.
1: What about happy hour? Can you ever see happy hour coming back?
3: Yeah, I am. You know, I personally support happy hour. You know, that said, you know, it's, again, it's like a local option, you know. But, I, you know, for me, it's especially like I really want 20-somethings, you know, 18 to 35-year-olds staying in Boston, staying in Massachusetts. And it's really important that we create spaces for them to hang out and socialize and be and, you know, different forms of entertainment. And, you know, that's one thing. There are other things you can do to create that. But, you know, I want to build a better vibe for, you know, young people here in the state and young people who want to come here and stay here, hopefully.
27: A better vibe. She wants to build a better vibe. I have so many. Listen, if they brought happy hour back, I wouldn't be opposed to it. But I have so many other things that I think could contribute to a better vibe.
4: The vibes are incredible.
27: The vibes are immaculate. And I am technically, Taylor, not for long, but I'm technically still in that bracket of people that she's trying to keep here or entice to come here or whatever. I'm 34. She said 18 to 35. So I'm just making it under that
0: bumping ceiling. Against the ceiling, too, yeah.
27: And I would say that there are several other things that would make me happy. Like, I know she thinks we're all just boozing it up. Like, 18 to 35, that's all we care about is a deal at 5 o'clock to get a drink. I wouldn't be opposed, like I said. But here are some things that actually matter more to me. If you want to keep the vibes here good, is make life here a little bit more affordable. Suspend the gas tax. Support the audit. And I don't mean support it like you're doing on WEEI. Mention, oh, yeah. You know, I'm a fan of it personally. And, you know, I think it's a good idea. Put your money where your mouth is. She was asked by Tim Dunn from the Boston Herald about this. And I want you to listen carefully to her response. This is about the audit that Diana DeSoglio had a mandate to conduct. 73% of voters in Massachusetts said, we want to open the books, we want to know what the state legislature is spending our money on, and she's been stonewalled every step of the way. And this is Maura Healey wading into that issue. This is cut three.
5: Do you support the House and Senate bills?
6: Oh, I've been clear about the audit. I support the audit. I think it should happen. I voted for the audit, you know, so that.
5: But these bills are
6: really clear about it.
5: What about these bills?
6: Thanks,
5: these
6: guys.
5: Bills specifically.
27: Yeah, why don't you tell us about the Senate or House bills regarding the audit? Instead of just saying, I support it. I support it. Well, tell us how you support it. Tell us how you plan on moving this along. Because right now it looks like it's dead on arrival. And I'm not very happy about that. And I don't think other people in Massachusetts are very happy about it. She was also asked about what we talked about yesterday regarding keeping these bars open till 3 a.m. A lot of people on the Instagram comment said, not a good idea. You know, we've got a lot of drunk driving issues in this state. A lot of them recently have involved people dying, you know, people driving the wrong way on the highway. And so with all that going on,

0: I'm glad with World Cup we have this opportunity to try this out. 3 a.m. I mean, there's been a lot of demand for it. We've got games going on, you know, all over and around the clock. And I think this will be a nice opportunity. Bars and restaurants aren't forced to stay open, but if they want to stay open, I think there'll be a lot of demand. We've got a lot of people coming in. We've got a lot of people, you know, ready to take advantage of this. So I think that's a good thing. And obviously, public safety is top of mind, top priority with this whole World Cup experience. And I think people have been really working hard to do that.
1: This whole idea of, like, there's a lot of demand for things and that's why you're doing it doesn't move me in one direction or the other. Like, there was a lot of demand during COVID from business owners to let us open up our businesses. And that didn't seem to move the needle for any of the politicians. I know then it was Baker, but still. Now all of a sudden, oh, there's demand for it, so that means it's a good idea. You're supposed to explain to us why you think this is a good idea. You're supposed to explain to us why all of our worries or concerns about this you've thought about and you've come to some sort of conclusion that the pros outweigh the cons. You don't just say, oh yeah, there's a lot of demand for it and I'm excited about it and public safety is top of mind. How is public safety top of mind? Let's get a little specific here, Governor. Give us some specifics as to why we shouldn't be worried. Now, another big story that I wanted to get to today, because I was disgusted by what I was seeing yesterday after Carmelo Anthony, and a lot of you have followed this story closely, was found guilty of first-degree murder for the death of Austin Metcalf. He was the high school athlete. This was at the track event, and he stabbed him. He went into the tent where Austin Metcalf and his teammates were, and he pulled out a knife and stabbed him. He was sentenced. He was slapped with a 35-year sentence yesterday. This was in Texas. It was in a Texas courtroom. And I think the actual the field meet took place in Frisco. And this was April of last year. And the verdict comes out. The sentencing comes out. This is the most clear-cut case of murder that I've seen in a while. This is like, the only thing I can liken it to, Taylor, is like Luigi Mangione. There's so much evidence suggesting that this kid did exactly what he's accused of doing. And yet, you would think that this was a giant miscarriage of justice if you were to watch the videos of people outside the courthouse melting down over Carmelo Anthony being rightly found guilty of first-degree murder. Let's have, I want to have Lawrence Jones. He's been following this. He's from Texas. He's been following this case really closely. And he was on Fox reading Austin Metcalf's father's victim impact statement. Take a listen to Cut 8.
2: Now, following the sentence, Metcalf's father delivered an emotional statement to Anthony. "We were robbed. This was never about race. It is about right and wrong. My son's death destroyed the person I used to be. He does not exist anymore. The day it happened, I don't forgive you. Don't forgive what you did. You can't look at me in the eyes, but you can stab my effing son."
1: Yeah, and other people were pointing out that Carmelo Anthony didn't have a lot of emotion until he found out his own punishment. Like, the fact that he killed this young kid for really no reason, it seems like, and Or no reason you could ever justify. Not that there's ever, you know, justification. That didn't bring him to tears. You know, his guilt, his shame over doing this didn't bring him to tears. It was when he found out he was going to be held accountable. It was when he found out there was actually going to be justice and he was going to be able to just walk. Now, listen to some of the supporters outside the courthouse. Really sickening stuff. This is Cut 12. Let me hear this supporter.
3: "Why are y'all white people at? If you love Austin, you would be here! But because you don't care, it's body than a mother! Why is Austin's body? No! Not important! Y'all don't love Austin! You don't care about Hunter! Because if you did, you would really stand in solidarity, not online! Right here! So I gotta speak for your white baby! I'll do it! I'll conjure that baby!"
1: Okay, pause there, because I also want to get to, it's just a lot of mentally unstable people, first of all, not to give them that excuse, but there's a lot of people out there who are clearly insane, and they're also racist.

0: And they also think that Carmelo Anthony should have walked because he's black and the person he stabbed and murdered was white. And so that should be enough for him to get out of jail free. Now, I want to play this cut because this is one of the more popular refrains we're hearing online, at least, or, you know, we're witnessing, which is, what are black children supposed to think that Carmelo Anthony has been given this verdict where he's going to be in prison for 35 years. Take a listen to this Carmelo Anthony supporter. This is cut 11.
1: What do you want us to do? Right. What do you want us to do at this point? What? I'm lost for it. I don't know what to do. I got 5 boys. I don't know what. I ain't got nothing to tell them no more. You can't walk away no more.
2: Rest in peace, Trayvon Martin.
0: This is almost like a parody that this is really happening outside this courthouse.
3: Maybe tell your kids not to stab people.
0: Nation, this is Babylon B. Nation shocked as jury rules you cannot stab someone in the heart for no reason at all. Matt Walsh put out, this is so devastating. Imagine being a black parent tonight. How do you protect your children? If they go out and stab just one person, they might go to prison. It's like a black man in America can't even murder anyone anymore. Unimaginable. Jim Crow all over again. I'm furious. This really is, and when I have more cuts for you from Jasmine Crockett, from other serious people who are commenting on this and taking up the side of Carmelo Anthony just because he's black, which I thought was racist. I thought that, you know, just deciding that one side is right because of their race was racist, but apparently not. And I just want to point out that something that kind of hits me with a lot of these stories that we talk about on the show is it's not just that people will commit such heinous, senseless, violent crimes against other people, which is always a hard thing to understand or to fathom. But now it's that the world will cheer it on. Like, I think of Charlie Kirk. I think of After October 7th. I think of Mangione. We see evil happen. And then we witness the defense of that evil or the celebration of that evil or people who are so callous and so heartless and so evil themselves that they're standing there defending it. And it's really disturbing. And I don't know if it always existed and we just see it more now because of social media. But man, to think about this dad whose son is dead. His son was at a track meet, and now he's never coming back. And the sympathy heard around the country is for the kid who stabbed his son? Make that make sense. Everybody's talking about weight loss injections because the results are so dramatic. They work by lowering blood sugar and reducing appetite. So what if you're looking to lose weight, but you're not interested in painful weekly injections, especially when you hear about some of those intense side effects? Well, that's why doctors created a weight loss supplement called Lean. Taylor, Lean has been shown to lower blood sugar. It burns fat by converting it into energy, and it curbs your appetite so you're not as hungry. Have you found that to be the case?
3: Absolutely. So I started taking my Lean again this morning and was immediately I noticed the difference throughout the day. I'm not looking for things to forage on or graze upon in the office. I'm not looking for any snacks in the fridge or just lying around. Just had my lunch, and that was it. Sensible chicken and rice. I'm going to have dinner later on tonight, some steak, and that'll be it. I'm not interested in snacking. I'm much more focused on what I'm eating and what I'm not eating, and it just keeps you on track. It's a natural supplement. You take 3 capsules right after breakfast, and you're set for the day. You forget about wanting to snack. It really does curb those, not cravings for food, but cravings for food in between food. So you're not suppressing your appetite so much is just zoning in on what you should be eating and neglecting what you shouldn't be eating. So I recommend it to anybody that wants to lose a serious amount of weight, like 10, 15, 20, even 30 pounds. I hope to reach that benchmark sometime in the near future, but Lean is definitely having me well on my way.
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0: Dave Portnoy just posted about the cigars. This was fake when I first saw it. Now the parents are saying they were fake cigars. That's obviously a lie, but how stupid is this? School administration and MIAA continue to be the most brain-dead humans on the planet. Imagine getting suspended for smoking a cigar at graduation. Insane. I didn't think the parents were lying, but maybe I'm just gullible. Maybe I'm just naive. Like, I just think that's an elaborate lie to put something in a baggie and bring it to the school. Either way, though, I agree that it's ludicrous these kids weren't able to play in the Final Four of their lacrosse tournament. I wanted to play this cut, Taylor, from Jasmine Crockett responding to the Carmelo Anthony verdict. This is cut 9.
14: Black women, especially black women who have black male children, live in fear and agony every single day. A fear and agony that I promise you, the Metcalfs probably never spent a day living that way.
0: Right. The people, the family whose son was murdered for attending a track meet are the ones who need to have more understanding and empathy for their son's murderer. Do I have that right? The Metcalf family, who are grieving the loss of their son, the murder of their son, they're the ones who don't understand how hard it is for Carmelo Anthony and his family and black people writ large. What a take from Jasmine Crockett, rising star in the Democrat Party. You'd have to work really hard to be that evil, to say that with a straight face. We'll be right back.
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20: The New Hampshire House and Senate sent three bills to Governor Kelly Ayotte intended to enable more housing construction, overcoming opposition from the New Hampshire Municipal Association and others. In a series of votes on the last standard session day of the year on Thursday, the House and Senate approved final versions of House Bill 1010, House Bill 1588, and Senate Bill 564, which address housing developments in commercial zones, parking requirements, and development on dead-end roads. The bills now head to Governor Ayotte's desk and face strong prospects. Ayotte signed and celebrated a slate of bills in 2025 meant to spur housing, in large part by overriding perceived restrictive municipal zoning. For 99.7 WNTK and 1490 98.9 WUVR, I'm Rob Roberts.
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22: A warning at the White House. Lisa Brady, Fox News. President Trump threatening to resume strikes on Iran, accusing the regime of delaying a peace deal.
23: The president says the U.S. will hit Iran very hard today in response to a U.S. helicopter being shot down by Iran earlier this week in the Strait of Hormuz.
24: And we'll see what happens with the deal. We're really close to a deal, but they keep tapping us along.
23: President Trump will not say if he'll escalate attacks to target bridges and energy infrastructure as previously threatened, but did warn
24: Iran, very simply, cannot have a nuclear weapon, and they won't. And they've agreed to that. All they have to do is they have to start signing a paper. It's fully negotiated.
23: On social media, the president said Iran will have to pay the price for taking too long to negotiate a deal.
22: Fox's Jared Halpern at the White House. Iran's president posting that Iran will stand firm against any pressure. President Trump signing $70 billion in ICE and CBP funding into law, passed by Republicans separately from other DHS funding after a record shutdown driven by Democrat demands for immigration enforcement reform. Homeland Security Secretary Mark Wayne Mullen just telling Fox,
1: now we won't have the Democrats threatening to shut down Immigration Customs Enforcement, which is ICE, or shutting down our Customs and Border Protection, which is, you know, protects our borders. They can't do that anymore. They can't use that as a leverage against the American people and against President Trump.
22: The funding covers the rest of the second Trump term. One issue that's crossing party lines, the cost of streaming NFL games.
2: Seems fundamentally unfair that the league should get billion-dollar deals, the network should get billion-dollar contracts, but the fans are left out in the cold.
22: Congressman Jamie Raskin, ranking Democrat on the House Judiciary Committee, chaired by Republican Jim Jordan, who also says he's concerned about what constituents are telling them at issue, whether the league is abusing a 1961 sports broadcasting law. America is listening to Fox News.
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29: Very warm and muggy afternoon. Temperatures between 85 and 90. And with the humidity now in place, there is that 30% chance of an afternoon or evening thunderstorm. Otherwise, 60s tonight with that humidity remaining. And it will be around all the way through Friday evening as it stands. Highs tomorrow and Friday between 85 and 90. And a 30% chance of some afternoon or evening showers and storms. From a Stormwatch 9 Weather Center, I'm meteorologist Kevin Skorupa.
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11: It is a special pleasure for me to introduce
0: Howie Carr.
12: Dude's one of those words I don't use, like y'all. Just doesn't work for me, either one of them.
13: Gotta go.
12: That's what I mean. Doesn't work for her either, but, you know, she doesn't have the self-realization. What? Where? Up closer? Yeah. Closer. I'm sorry. I don't have it in there quite close enough. All right. 844-500-4242. 844-500-4242. Yes, I'm wearing a Berna hat today. We're looking for things I can wear. I saw this golf tournament. I saw this guy over the weekend. He was wearing, he had like two things on his hat, and he had a something over his chest on his polo shirt, and then he had something on the arms, and I thought, wow, this is a real marketing. How come I haven't thought about this? Product placement. That's a phrase we've known about for many years. Why am I not doing that? So here it is. This is it, my Berna hat today. It's my new Berna hat. I'll be wearing it. Thank you. One of the VIPs brought it in. Thank you. Give yourselves a round of applause. We got the Kowloon coming in. It's going to be great. And we had so much to get to, and at some point tonight, the bombing is going to begin. It's not going to take long, but the bombing will, Trump, it started yesterday around 5. I guess they wait till the sun is really down and the moon is not, well, I don't know. It's not a full moon anyway, but it'll probably be starting around 5 o'clock Eastern time, if he's follows through on it. I don't know why he wouldn't. But the first thing I want to do today is, sometimes on this show, as we read all the police reports day after day after day, you would get the feeling that only crimes being committed are by illegal aliens. That's not a bad takeaway, and there's a lot of truth to that. I'd say most serious crimes are being committed by illegal aliens. However, today I would like to introduce you to some members of an interstate drug and gun trafficking network. And these guys are from New Hampshire. They are living free and dying, although they're not living free anymore because now they're all in custody. And I want to, and I'm doing this for the reel too. This is an Instagram reel, so if you want to see it later in the day on Instagram or TikTok. But first guy, the leader of the gang is Mackenzie Ray Bempson. Bempson rhymes with Simpson, as in the Simpsons. Bempson, aka Mac, 28, of Berlin, New Hampshire. Now you see his picture in the federal, affidavits and public documents about this is his New Hampshire state driver's license picture. He looks like a national merit scholar from the St. Paul School. But then he got in to allegedly, he's a defendant, distributing fentanyl, cocaine, MDA, marijuana, and dozens of illegally possessed firearms throughout New England. And now you should see the picture of him. Oh, my God. He looks like he's on the Graham Platner steering committee. What's with that gun you're holding, Mac? What's with the gun? And he doesn't shave anymore. It's really something. It's really something. And then we have a guy named Ernest Charles LaPlante Jr., a.k.a. Chucky, of Littleton, New Hampshire. And, you know, his driver's license picture, he looks a little scruffy. He looks a little squirrely. But then they got a picture of him. He's making a gun. They're putting it out on social media like he's Fats Caruso or Yo Pesci. He's making a gun, and his beard is all out of control. He looks like a cross between a hobo at Mass and Cass and Santa Claus.
9: I ain't got a gun, then I'm hawking them out.
12: And then they got all these other guys. You know, one of them's got a bag. He says, look at this bag. Does this bag look like coke? It ain't coke. It's fentanyl. Why are they putting this stuff out on social media? The other guys, one of them is named Nibble Ventura Amuro. Now, he sounds more like the usual run-of-the-mill Howie Carr show gangbangers. He's a Lawrence man. A.K.A. Nino, A.K.A. Megamind. He's posing with that bag of fentanyl. He's not a Megamind. A.K.A. Ben, A.K.A. Migo, as in Amigo. He's going to be someone's Amigo in prison very shortly. Steve Perez, A.K.A. Bebo, from East Haven, and Michael David Miller, 31, of Littleton, New Hampshire. And you got to take a look at these guys, especially Mackenzie Ray Bimpson. If your kids, you know, show them the picture of Mackenzie Ray Bimpson when he had the driver's license photo from the Department of Motor Vehicles in New Hampshire. This is your mom. This is what you look like when you're straight, kids. Then this is what you look like when you're on drugs. You got to check it out. Check out the Instagram and check out the TikTok. You'll enjoy it. 844-500-4242. 844-500-4242. Why don't you go back to the crazy cap? You mean the laser cap? I wear the laser cap. I wore the laser cap for 20 minutes this morning. It's my day to wear it. And then I wear it every other day. But I can't wear it. They said, you know, if you wear it too much, it's bad. See, someone turned it on back at the house, and now it's coming through. Now I'm hearing it. Turn that laser cap off. Maybe I'll wear it. I think we may get them as an advertiser, so I may have to wear the laser cap again. I like the laser cap, but again, it's costing me money because I used to have to get a haircut every 5 weeks. Now I have to get one every 3 weeks. Hey, you know what? They're going to start advertising soon. This is the laser cap. I'll go back and forth hour to hour on the show today. This will be for the second and the fourth hour, but I'll be wearing the Berta cap in this hour, first hour, and then the third hour.
13: You should wear them both with the visors going out on each side, like a Lawrence man in New Hampshire.
12: No, people are going to say, I haven't seen a guy looking this crazy since Mackenzie Ray Benson, a.k.a. Mac, put the gun to his head when he was messing around. 844-500-4242. Who certified the substances? Hunter Biden? Laughing out loud. They're bragging about it.
14: I probably smoke more Parmesan cheese than anyone.
12: You know, it comes as no surprise that Michael Proctor and Sean Good were not the only guys who were texting themselves into serious jams. I mean, people are doing it all the time. And by the way, I just tweeted something out. Today I had a little time on my hands, and I was checking up on some stuff, running down things. So I called up Canton Town Hall, and I called the town clerk's office, and I said, I want to get the party affiliations of Michael Proctor and Sean Good. And I didn't know whether it was going to be, but I kind of pegged them as Graham Platner Democrats, if you know what I mean. I mean, those things were so scummy, it seemed like only a Democrat endorsed by Bernie Sanders and the fake Indian could come up with that kind of stuff. Imagine my disappointment. They are both registered Republicans. I know. We're all disappointed, but what are you going to say? I mean, it's just one of those things. You can't win them all. And the woman who called back, she seemed kind of happy that she could report they were Republicans. So I figured she's going to leak it out to somebody and embarrass me and say Howie called and he found out and then he didn't put anything online. Well, so it's all right. I just tweeted it out a few minutes ago, and now I'm putting it out over the airwaves. So this is something Scott Pelley never learned. You've got to tell both sides of the story. 508, stop the laser capping. I think he means it like stop the hammering. Stop the hammering. Would you wear a platinum cap if they wrote a big check? No, I would. That's where I draw the line. That's where I really draw the line. You know, I think if you wear a platinum cap or you have a platinum sign in your yard, I think the cops have probable cause on any number of charges they want to press against you. Did you see someone tweeted out a picture? It was just somebody out of state cruising around looking, you know, on primary day, and he said, "I saw the strangest sign today in Ellsworth, Maine. You know what it said? I stand with Iran."
1: Oh.
12: Can you imagine that? I'd rather wear a platinum hat than have a sign that said, "I stand with Iran."
2: It's a figure of speech.
12: Is that what you said about being registered as a Republican? Only 8%, or maybe fewer. I think it's fewer than 8% of Massachusetts voters are registered as Republicans because it doesn't pay. You know, you just want to vote. You want to be unenrolled so you can vote in either primary. 8%. That's a handful of people, and two of them had to be Michael Proctor and John Good. Oh, well, you can't win them all. 844-500-4242. I'm Howie Carr.
21: Howie Carr will return.
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0: Howie Carr is back.
12: Okay, now I got a new hat on. This is for Tux Trucks. Because it turns out, I didn't know it until I just picked up the poll question sponsorship. And I have a Tux Truck hat, which I just have had in the office, so I just Jared just went and got it. So I'm going to wear that instead of the Burna. Then I'll switch over to the Burna. Then I'll switch over to the Laser. So we'll be doing it. It's I'm already confusing the listeners or the viewers. 617.
13: More costume changes than Taylor Swift.
12: That's right. It's like I'm in a Broadway show, and I'm just a ninth chorus boy. Not a choir boy. It's 90 degrees out, and you look like you're dressed for winter, says 617. Two shirts, a hat, glasses, which now look like sunglasses because of the visor, and your earphones. Oh, my God. You look like you're signaling in a jet at Logan Airport. Who dressed you this morning? Not a good look from where I'm sitting. Okie dokie, Howie, whatever floats your boat. Since I had the sleeve operation and took off all the weight, I don't have all that blubber that's insulating me. 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Jared, what's the poll question? What are the results thus far?
13: Today's poll question, which you can vote in at HowieCarshow.com, is do you agree with Carmelo Anthony's 35-year sentence for the knife murder of teenager Austin Metcalf? Yes, no, it was too harsh, no, he should have gotten life, or no, he should have gotten the death penalty?
12: No, he should have gotten the death penalty.
13: 26% of the audience believe he should have gotten the death penalty. 40% say he should have gotten life. 33% agree that 35-year sentence. And 1% say no, it was too harsh.
12: 1%. The trolls. 844-500-4242. 844-500-4242. Came out a couple of days ago that Graham Plattner was recruited by these rich bastards who used to work for Bernie Sanders. This is nothing new in Democrat politics. You know, they the Weatherman couple. You know, Bill Ayers and Bernadine Dorn recruited Barack Hussein Obama, also known as Barry Satoru, and Bill Ayers actually wrote his first memoirs, right? They checked that out through AI or through some computer thing, and there are all these references to sailing, you know, which is it's recurring it's a recurring theme in Ayer's works and in Obama's works, his ghost-written autobiography. So these people, this guy is the new one, Daniel Maraff. He's a raffish figure, and he's the one who recruited Graham Plattner, because you know this guy has never seen a working class person. He's never seen anyone who was in the army. This guy looks really good. You got to hear this guy talk. Apparently he's got a wife. The wife is sitting next to him, but he doesn't sound like someone who would have a wife. He sounds like he would have a life partner, but not a wife. Listen to this, cut 11.
5: At this point, you hadn't vetted Graham Plattner.
12: This is the interviewer.
5: You had a full scrub of who he is. How did you go about vetting him? And why did you?
17: We paid a nice firm a whole chunk of money and got some stuff back. Some of what you've seen on the news we got back. Other stuff we didn't.
5: Did the vetting process turn up the tattoo that became so controversial?
17: No.
5: The Reddit posts, did that turn up in the vetting process?
17: The firm sent us a thing, and it had some of the posts, but it didn't have all of them.
12: All of them?
5: And what did you think about that? How did you think your way through the fact that he had posted these things on social media?
17: I said none of this will or should stop him from becoming a U.S. senator.
12: Yikes. Yikes. Yikes. So this is the other cut, and you know you got to look beyond the Nazi tattoos and being on kick, and you know calling everybody stupid and racist and blacks are lousy tippers and he doesn't like gays and some women have it coming to him because they act badly. You got to look beyond all that stuff. You got to look beyond all that Sean Good, Michael Proctor stuff. Cut 10.
5: And what was your thinking there?
17: I think if what the voters wanted were people who were grown in vats and had never done or said anything that they might regret their entire lives, we'd have a very different country. Part of our thesis here is that people do not want their candidates grown in vats. They want people who are real human beings, and they want people who do not look and sound like the vat-grown people who've been leading this country off a cliff for the last century. And that was Graham.
12: I'd take a guy who was grown in a vat over somebody who talks like that. I've never heard anybody talk like that before. Not even a Valley girl. 844. These are the Democrats. These are the he's got 8 trust funds. And he was born with a platinum spoon in his mouth. And he's making the calls. I'm Howie Carr.
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23: Very warm and muggy afternoon. Temperatures between 85 and 90. And with the humidity now in place, there is that 30% chance of an afternoon or evening thunderstorm. Otherwise, 60s tonight with that humidity remaining. And it will be around all the way through Friday evening as it stands. Highs tomorrow and Friday between 85 and 90. And a 30% chance of some afternoon or evening showers and storms. From a Stormwatch 9 Weather Center, I'm meteorologist Kevin Skorupa.
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12: Everybody on the text line is seeing the same thing. I've never heard a Valley Guide before. You know, right now, the way the Democrat Party is going, that guy, he won't just be the money guy because, you know, financing a Nazi to run in Maine. In 5 to 10 years, he'll be the candidate. And everyone will be saying, at least he doesn't have any toxic masculinity. Oh, my goodness. 844-500-4242. 508 about the poll question. I'm all for the death penalty, but at the risk of sounding like a moonbat, you can't put a high school kid down for life. Down. Life without parole is enough. Why can't you? He's an adult, isn't he? I don't go with this emerging adult stuff. I mean, they've let the parole board has let out dozens of people, dozens of murderers, because they were emerging adults. You don't think someone's going to get killed because of that? Just in Massachusetts? And they all have these excuses. Oh, we have to do it. The Supreme Court, the Supreme Court said we had to do it. Oh, and then you know, Boston and you know, outside Boston, but mainly in Boston. Why did you let the illegal alien gangbanging rapist domestic abuser go? Oh, the city council pass the Safe Communities Act to make the communities less safe. So we can't, under the provisions of the act, we can't arrest him until he kills somebody. And then we have to make bail $500 so he can run back to Honduras. The thing is he'll be out in Anthony won't. I thought about putting life without parole, but what's the point? I mean, everybody knows that's a joke. So I just said life, save a line, because they were. You know, I always said even before this phony baloney Supreme Judicial Court decision in Massachusetts, when they say he was sentenced to life without parole, so you don't have to worry about him anymore. How? Yes, you do have to. Yes, you do. You know, you can give him two life sentences in 5 years on and after, like they gave Whitey Bulger. And, you know, he wasn't going to get out because he was 85 years old at the time. But, you know, they always let him out. Who thinks that once this guy, Daniel Morath, becomes president, you don't think he's going to pardon the Joker, Tsarnaev? He only killed four people. And he was a refugee. 844-500-4242. Jane, you're next with Howie Carr. Go ahead, Jane.
9: Hi, Howie.
12: Hi.
9: I'm Jane from Maine, long-time listener, long-time Republican, long-time public educator. But I have a number of, my husband and I both have a number of Democrat friends who are just, they hate Trump so much, they're going to, what's his name?
12: Graham Plattner.
9: And I do not understand how they can go for such a person, have his name on their lawn, and consider having him in the Senate. Why are they doing that? What is it about him?
12: They think that he's the best vessel to get rid of Trump. That's it. I mean, they're overcome with Trump derangement syndrome. Now, are these people that you're talking to, Jane, are they native Mainers or are they blow-ins?
9: They're native Mainers. They're professionals, doctors, lawyers, Indian chiefs. I don't understand. Well educated as I am and my husband, but it's just crazy.
12: Yeah, I don't put, no offense, Jane, I don't put too much faith in education anymore, you know? I mean, George Orwell said some ideas are so stupid only an intellectual could believe them. And as I get older, I more and more sense the truth of that. I mean, it's like these people don't understand. I mean, what is their complaint about Donald Trump, Jane? I always ask people this. What exactly is their complaint?
9: They only hear what they hear online or on the national TV news stations. They don't listen to BOM. They don't know both sides at all. And so they just are blindly voting for, you know, hating Trump. And he's done a lot of good.
12: Yeah, he has. I mean, he's shut the border down. He's, you know, there are 3-4 million fewer illegal aliens on welfare committing crimes in the country since he got in. You know, the Iranians, I mean, they're not out, but they're back on their heels. I mean, things are better off now just about everywhere. We're energy independent. I mean, I don't understand. I just don't get it. Why do they hate him so much?
9: I don't know. I thought you'd have an answer for me.
12: it's one of the eternal mysteries that have echoed down the halls of history over the last 10 years. I wish I had the answer, but you know, what did Dr. Oz say? It's a very difficult disease to treat. It doesn't appear that there is any treatment. It seems incurable, doesn't it? How, I mean, you know, rarely someone, you know, I've wised up and, you know, now I'm posting on Substack and, you know, I'm running for the school committee. But it doesn't, it just doesn't happen very often. 844-500-4242. They say there's more to come on Plattner. What more could come? The only thing I can think, what more to come? I'm glad you asked me this. I finally pulled some stuff on Kik, his favorite website. Let me read just some headlines. Kid-friendly Kik app gives predators direct online access to children. That's from the New York Times, which is supporting him. How about this from the BBC? Even a further, maybe even further left-wing than the New York Times. Wildly popular app Kik offers teenagers and predators anonymity. Kik chat app involved in 1,100 child abuse cases in the UK. Mm. In the UK. Let me read you the lead of the New York Times story.

0: other cut.
1: Okay, here's the other cut where he talks about the women.
2: Okay, so then let me ask you this way. Can you just talk about the nature of the sexting in terms of, can you call for the release of the Epstein files? And can you call out those who have abused women and not be conflicted in any way?
3: Yes, of course. This is what everyone wants to make the campaign about, so we do not talk about the struggles of working manners. We do not talk about the fact that I know someone in my hometown here who works three jobs and pays over 60% of her monthly income in rent. I think that matters a lot more than the details of my relationship before I ran for United States Senate. That's just me.
1: We still don't have the sex thing. We still don't have it. We can't. I don't know. I thought we had it, but we don't. We'll get it at some point. 844-500-40. He doesn't call himself a working Mainer anymore. He knows about working Mainers, though. You see, at least he's pulled back. He's pulled back that. 844-500-4242. I'm Howie Carr.
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4: Howie Carr is back.
12: Okay, so we got it now. We got the thing now. Adult women. Adult women. That's the key.
2: Okay, so then let me ask you that this way. Can you just talk about the nature of the sexting in terms of, can you call for the release of the Epstein files? And can you call out those who have abused women and not be conflicted in any way?
3: Yes, of course. I mean, I engaged in consensual romantic activities with adults at an earlier part in my life. That seems like a fairly normal thing most people do.
12: With adults. How do you know that they were adults? Did they show you their library cards? You know, the part of Maine I came from, there used to be a saying, 15 will get you 20. Did you ever hear that saying at crotch kiss school? Probably not, because mater and pater could get you out of it. Washing dishes at the Colony Hotel, you had no such options. Rick, you're next with Howie Carr. Go ahead, Rick.
13: Yeah, Howie. So when Jane was on earlier, it made me think, you know, even if you were to allow that Graham Platner is a great person, and even if you were to allow that Donald Trump is a terrible person, you can't put a dollar amount on the value of having the chair of the Appropriations Committee as the senator of the state of Maine. So, you know, how anyone can justify putting that piece of crap up against Susan Collins, I don't get it.
12: Yeah, I mean, you know, she may be wishy-washy, and she stabbed Trump in the back on more than one occasion, but I mean, she's Mother Teresa compared to this guy. You know? There's just no comparison. Thanks for the call, Rick. Ken, you're next with Howie Carr. Go ahead, Ken.
14: Okay. I just think the Democrats don't even care about this guy playing this. They're going to vote for him anyway. I checked out that guy in Telerico, another food loop. His real name is James Collins.
12: And what that's all about. By the way, you see the headline in the Babylon Bee? They're continuing to count votes in L.A. And Spencer Pratt has minus 1 billion votes. And the elections department and the city of L.A. and the whole state of California has issued a caution to voters that there's only 30 days left to vote in last week's election. I mean, how? And they go, we have the seventh largest economy in the whole world. Not for long if you keep running the state like this. I'm Howie Carr.

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2: The man who placed Jersey barriers along the Northern Rail Trail, forcing trail users to detour onto Route 4, said he had no choice after an ongoing dispute with the state. Lenny Caron said he owns about 300 acres in Andover, including property where his business is located along the Northern Rail Trail. Caron said his deed shows he owns the land and that its use is limited to railroad purposes. He said the state has made it difficult to move sand and other materials needed for his business. The New Hampshire Department of Transportation sent Caron a cease and desist letter in March after learning he was driving vehicles along the rail corridor. The department said snowmobiles are the only vehicles permitted on the trail. 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
4: A secret mission in the Middle East on the Sobrady Fox News. President Trump says he directed the U.S. military last month to support commercial ships, including oil tankers, through the Strait of Hormuz.
5: You know, we've been taking out millions of barrels of oil. Nobody knows it. You know who doesn't know about it? Iran, until right now.
4: The president telling reporters in the Oval Office.
5: We took out the other night 22 ships. Late at night with no lights, because they don't have any radar, because we blasted the crap out of it.
4: The president later posting that secret mission has allowed more than 100 million barrels of oil to make its way to the open market. And he says that's why oil prices haven't been much higher than the recent surge. Also saying again that gas prices will drop when the conflict ends. Though for now, they're blamed for another sticky inflation report. Consumer prices hitting 4.2% in May, the third straight monthly increase and a three-year high. President Trump is threatening more attacks on Iran after strikes yesterday over the downing of a U.S. helicopter near the Strait of Hormuz.
6: Senior U.S. defense officials do tell me that Iran fired dozens of missiles and drones in response to the U.S. strikes on 20 targets yesterday after an Iranian drone forced down an American Apache helicopter with two male crew members on board. I'm told the U.S. military faced no significant damage or lose any important assets as a result of the barrage of Iranian missiles and drones. Nearly all were either intercepted or failed to hit their intended targets, according to a U.S. military spokesman.
4: Fox's Jennifer Griffin, the U.S. helicopter pilots were rescued by a sea drone. The FBI searching an aerospace facility in Southern California where a chemical tank overheated last month, forcing 50,000 people to evacuate. The Orange County District Attorney's Office is also conducting a criminal investigation, directing the company not to modify or destroy any evidence. 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
14: Very warm and muggy afternoon. Temperatures between 85 and 90. And with the humidity now in place, there is that 30% chance of an afternoon or evening thunderstorm. Otherwise, 60s tonight with that humidity remaining. And it will be around all the way through Friday evening as it stands. Highs tomorrow and Friday between 85 and 90. And a 30% chance of some afternoon or evening showers and storms. From a Stormwatch 9 Weather Center, I'm meteorologist Kevin Skorupa.
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21: Is everybody who works for the IRGC and Iran getting an early slide today? Being told to take your goat and get into a cave somewhere. Be a lot safer there. I don't know if I'd want to be doing the evening newscast tonight, because it just seems like only a matter of time till they take those stations off the air. I wouldn't want to be working in a power plant either, I don't think. And I'll tell you, I definitely wouldn't want to be a toll taker on a bridge. 8, it's a, I know it was a great hack job on the Massachusetts Turnpike back in the day, but right now in Iran, not so much. 844-500-4242. Welcome to the Howie Carr Show. We're here, and we've got some VIPs here. We got Kowloon coming in. Give yourselves a round of applause, guys. And, you know, it's... 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Anyway, 844-500-4242. 774 said he was listening to him talk about, you know, his... Plattner's controversies, and he said, perfectly normal for a married U.S. Senate candidate with a Nazi tattoo to be sending genitalia pics on a dating app. Doesn't every man, says another texter, send women nude photos? Another one says, don't make Herr Plattner angry and always watch your back. You never know when a drunk ginger commie will suddenly jump on you from behind. It's interesting you say that. Because Scott Jennings was with some panelist last night on CNN and was talking about women behind Plattner. Cut 7.
22: That he had. I think it's why there were a lot of women behind him tonight. The problem was...
23: Good thing they were behind him, not in front of him.
22: That...
21: Good thing they were behind him, not in front of him. Trump had some things to say about him when he wasn't talking about bombing Iran tonight. Cut 12.
24: I think it's another one, if you look. I actually think the one in Maine is worse, because he's just an outright pig. He's like a pig. I watched him a couple of times. He's like a pig. That's what he reminds me of. You know, I come up with good names for people. I don't want to stick him with that one, although I think... pigs would be very upset about it.
21: Especially Porky. So, that wasn't all he had to say. Cut 13.
24: Yeah, I watched that thug that's up in Maine. He's a thug. And they're trying to make excuses for him. I mean, he's worse than any human being that's ever run for office, probably. I don't know him. I don't want to say bad, but I just, look, I mean, nobody's ever had a record like that. And you'll have Schumer. He goes crazy over this or that or Epstein. This guy. Why are they talking about him? He said, well, we don't know, but this guy's got a rap sheet. I've never seen anything like it. He's a thug. I know thugs. I had to deal with thugs. I built a lot of buildings. I dealt with the toughest people on earth. I dealt with worse than thugs. This guy's a thug. He's a low-level thug. To be a senator, to work with Eric Schmidt. Great, Eric will handle him, I think. To be with Barrasso, who the hell do we have to be with Rand? Now, Rand would be very interesting with him. Rand would figure it out. He'll put him away. But this is a thug. He's a cheap, no-good person. And I watch these... senators of the Democrats, and well, we don't really know. You do know he's as bad. I've never seen a person like that run for office.
21: Then he said he's a phony, and I know phonies. And that's a good. I think phony is an even better way to describe him than a thug. You know, he's one of these. He gets drunk and he thinks he's a tough guy. I mean, that's again. That's why it was good to see that female lawyer in Maine being quoted as saying he needs therapy and he needs AA. That is what he needs. And these people that are lining up. Ugh. 844-500-4242. 617. H, I'm a 31-year-old Wells homeowner, and I'm so bummed that I can't attend your remote at Litchfield's, our favorite Wells restaurant, because we're going to be out of town. We're doing that on Friday, 2 days from now. And that's on Route 1 in Wells, and we'll be there from 2 to 5 broadcasting. Be sure to try the Hungarian mushroom soup and the oysters. The Charget grilled oysters are amazing. I haven't had we had the Hungarian mushroom soup. It was fantastic.
0: God, it's so good.
21: It was. You know, to me, it doesn't sound like it's really good, but it is really good. And it's just top-notch. I'm looking forward to it. 844-500-4242. Susan Collins versus Plattner is like the town librarian versus the town lout. The town lout, who's, you know, the richest kid in town, and is always lording it over all the other kids in town because he's got his parents' money behind him. Then he goes off to prep school and he gets thrown out, expelled under mysterious circumstances. That's a whole nother angle. Why does one of the richest kids in Maine get thrown out of one of the snottiest la-di-da prep schools in America? He had to be doing something really bad. I'm hoping we're going to find out. You know, this is this. We've only seen one side of the Oppo research, the Democrat side. You think the Republicans are putting a little money into Oppo research too? I think they are. You know, one of the things. Barry Weiss started this website called the Free Press, and she sold it to CBS for $100-150 million. She's loaded now, but the Free Press is still around, and they sent some people out to interview Lindsay Fifield, the woman that, you know, made the initial charges in the, she became the face of, because she was a Republican, so they could just blow it all off. So she gave an interview to the Free Press that ran today, and she made a lot of good points, but one of them was that she thought the New York Times sort of singled her, sort of put her out there, and so that she could take all this crap and get doxxed and have her life threatened, and you know, everybody just treating her like crap, just so that it would make it less likely that all the other victims would step forward, because they didn't want what happened to Lindsay Fifield last weekend to happen to them. And I thought that was a good point that she made. 844-500-4242. She seems like a nice person. She's got two little young daughters, and she lives she's a housewife, a stay at home mom right now while the kids are really young, and she seemed like she was trying to do the right thing. And you know, she just got savaged for it. 844-500-4242. Electric rates are skyrocketing, and many homeowners are bracing for some of the highest cooling bills they've ever seen this summer. And of course, today it's hot. Pay no attention to this long sleeve T-shirt I'm wearing. That's exactly why so many people are turning to the Eden Pure Turbo Air Fan. It helps you stay cool while using less air conditioning, which means substantial savings on your monthly bills. 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It moves over 18,000 cubic feet of air per hour, and you can feel the airflow from up to 65 feet away. The secret is Eden Pure's 360-degree circulation technology, which circulates air throughout the entire room, not just where the fan is pointed. 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
26: 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If you were to die right now, do you know for certain that heaven would be your home? 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Say this with me from your heart and out loud to make heaven your home. Father, I turn from my sin. I receive Jesus Christ as my Savior and my Lord. 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I am yours. If you just pray that prayer out loud from your heart, the Bible says heaven is your home. And I would love to meet you. 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Have a wonderful day.
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21: 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Jared, what's the poll question? What are the results thus far?
31: Today's poll question, which you can vote in at HowieCarshow.com, is, do you agree with Carmelo Anthony's 35-year sentence for the knife murder of teenager Austin Metcalf? Yes, no, it was too harsh. no, he should have gotten life, or no, he should have gotten the death penalty?
21: No, he should have gotten the death penalty.
31: 28% of the audience says no, he should have gotten the death penalty. 41% say no, he should have gotten life. 29% say yes, 35-year sentence. And 2% say no, it was too harsh.
21: All right. 844-500-4242. Wendy, you're next with Howie Carr. Go ahead, Wendy.
4: Hi.
21: Hi.
4: Hi there. First time caller.
21: Thank you.
4: You're welcome. I just wanted to comment on the whole Graham Plattner thing, and I can't imagine that any woman who has been in a narcissistic, abusive relationship would even think of voting for him. And I feel very bad for his wife, because I don't think she realizes what she's got there and how bad it's going to get.
21: Yeah, you know, I was just about to say something. Jared said it in my ear, but you know, the women that are voting for him, Wendy, don't you think they feel like they've been in an abusive relationship with Trump for the last 10 years, and they can't do anything about it other than turning off the TV set or turning off their phones? I mean, isn't that what it's all about? That they think Trump is worse than Graham Plattner?
4: Yeah, I do think that some are now justifying his behaviors and just turning it around on comparing it to Trump. And it is just so different.
21: Yeah, I know. It's really sad. And I was thinking about Morning Joe there, Scarborough, saying your so-called scandals. And I guess it's all in perspective. You know, like if you were a congressman and in your district office one day, one of the interns, a female, was found dead in your congressional office under mysterious circumstances, I guess sexting a 15-year-old girl doesn't seem like such a big deal, does it? You know?
4: No. And this is the other thing that I hear a lot is, or I see, is people commenting on, you know, saying that these things are just speculation. And I don't know why you're not hearing that these are facts.
21: Right. They confirmed everything. But, you know, the thing is, he's trying to sell it. I mean, he knows how stupid his voters are, I think, you know, even though this is his first campaign. They confirm everything to the New York Times, which was told to Genevieve McDonald, the former state rep who ran his campaign, by the wife herself. It was confirmed.
4: Right.
21: And then he goes on MSNBC and denies it. Right? After it's been confirmed and reconfirmed.
4: Well, isn't that what they all do, though? They're faced with the facts, and then they just lie and lie and lie, and just thinking it's going to go away, and people are going to believe them. So even when you have facts in your face, and you vote for this guy, I just don't know.
21: It's crazy. Wendy, do you live in Ellsworth, Maine?
4: I used to.
21: I see your phone. I see your phone is in Ellsworth. I'm still fascinated by this yard sign that I saw online today that's in Ellsworth, Maine, and it says "I stand with Iran."
4: I saw that. That's just unbelievable. But we have, I don't know, there's such a diverse population.
21: I mean, what's next? I stand with North Korea?
4: I honestly, I can't figure it out. Actually, a lot of it, I can't figure it out. It just blows my mind every day.
21: Yeah.
4: But I do have to say, now I've been, I live in Monroe, but I travel to Greenbush a lot, so I'm down to Greenbush and that area and back to Bangor and back to Hamden, and I think I'm down to seeing the Graham Plattner signs. I've only seen three recently. Just on my road alone, I think two of them have remove their signs, and there's only one person now.
21: Like I've been saying, Wendy, I mean, I think if you have a Graham Plattner sign, you know, the Vice Squad has probable cause to come in and look at your social media, You know, and not to mention maybe the national security has a reason to come in and look at the, what kind of signs you're making and Nazi iron crosses and swastikas in the basement. That guy is a sick bastard. Dennis, you're next with Howie Carr. Go ahead, Dennis.
5: Howie, so there are so many creepy stories about Graham Plattner. When does efficiency demand that we just start reporting his non-creepy behaviors?
21: I don't know. I think there would be a lot of dead airtime if we had to do that. A lot of silence, a lot of blank pages in newspapers and magazines. I don't know what is normal about the guy. Is there anything normal about him?
5: Maybe his minions are going to like leak the most outrageous allegations to try to overwhelm all the true ones.
21: I don't know. They keep saying, "What more can they put out?" Oh, they I can. I think we all know. You know, all of us who aren't, drinking the Kool-Aid, we all know what the next round of allegations are, and it is going to be worse. Thanks. Thanks for the call, Dennis. 844-500-4242. So recently they had the Southern Poverty Law Center, which is now one of these left wing groups that's now under indictment. So that was their day to come into Congress and get whacked around. So today it's Act Blue. That's this phony fundraising group. It's a laundering operation for dark money, and they've got all kinds of problems. And so they bring in this woman. And she, a black woman, Regina Wallace Jones, and all she does,
6: and I get compliments on the hyphen,
21: and all she does is take the Fifth Amendment. It's like we're back in the mafia hearings with Estes Kefauver or Joe Valachi. They're just on advice of counsel, I take the Fifth Amendment. I mean, that's what she does. We'll play somebody's cuts when we come back. I'm Howie Carr.
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13: Very warm and muggy afternoon. Temperatures between 85 and 90. And with the humidity now in place, there is that 30% chance of an afternoon or evening thunderstorm. Otherwise, 60s tonight with that humidity remaining. And it will be around all the way through Friday evening as it stands. Highs tomorrow and Friday between 85 and 90. And a 30% chance of some afternoon or evening showers and storms. From the Stormwatch 9 Weather Center, I'm meteorologist Kevin Skorupa.
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21: 844-500-4242. So, again, Act Blue is this group. That's how all these Democrats raise money. You know, even down to, like, the state rep, state senate level, legislators. And, you know, all the money comes in, and you know, best they'll put, you know, you have to put, theoretically, you know, what your occupation is. But there, you know, all these Porky Pig, you know, occupation, best efforts, meaning we tried. We tried. Poor Daffy Duck, best efforts. Bugs Bunny, best efforts. And so finally they checked up, and it's all this, it's just dirty, dirty, dark money coming in from Red China, and I'm sure elsewhere, many, many other places. So they bring in the Act Blue CEO. They've got all kinds of investigations going. And Barry Loudermilk, a Republican from Georgia, this this is a pretty funny one. Cut 22.
16: I do have a series of questions for you, but I want to make sure I'm respectful. Is it Ms. Jones or Ms. Wallace Jones?
17: On the advice of counsel, I respectfully decline to answer the question pursuant to my Fifth Amendment rights under the Constitution.
16: Okay. Wow. Okay. Didn't expect expect that one, but I think I see where this is going.
21: God. So here it is. Okay. Now, see, you know, we used to do the Wizard of Oz. How many times did he say, how many times did she take the Fifth Amendment in this one? Cut 20.
0: Ms. Wallace-Jones, in 2023, I sent you this letter with five straightforward questions with a goal of confirming that foreign funds are not in our elections and that Act Blue had adequate fraud prevention measures in place. You replied a month later with a four-page letter describing your fraud prevention policies and procedures that you had in place at Act Blue. But according to the New York Times, your response to this committee may have been false and misleading. Ms. Wallace-Jones, when you signed this letter to me, did you believe that this letter was false and misleading?
17: On the advice of my counsel, I respectfully decline to answer this question pursuant to my Fifth Amendment rights under the Constitution.
0: Ms. Wallace-Jones, before you sent this letter, did you believe, was it brought to your attention that this letter that you sent me was false and misleading?
17: On the advice of counsel, I respectfully decline to answer the question pursuant to my Fifth Amendment rights under the Constitution.
0: Well, I think it's important for everybody here to know that according to the New York Times, you've been aware for quite a while that the response you made was likely false or misleading. Did you ever consider correcting the record for this committee when it was brought to your attention that your letter to me was false and misleading?
17: On the advice of counsel, I respectfully decline to answer the question pursuant to the attorney-client privilege and my Fifth Amendment rights under the Constitution.
0: It's pretty interesting. So now you're following the advice of your legal counsel, but you didn't when they warned you that your letter to me was false and misleading.
21: On the advice of counsel. Cut 21.
1: Your company's memo states, and I quote, "If an otherwise legitimate donor uses a fake name, we would want to accept their donation," end quote. Can you confirm whether this is the advice that you give to your employees?
17: On the advice of counsel,
21: she's got
17: I
21: the letter in front
17: decline
21: of her
17: to answer the question pursuant to my Fifth Amendment rights under the Constitution.
21: I'm surprised they, you know, I think it was Frank Costello in the 50s with the Kefauver thing. They negotiated a deal. They could only show his hands. So he just like tapping his hands. I'm surprised she didn't get that kind of deal. So he's just tapping her hands. Her fingers, I should say. 844-500-4242. Diane, you're next with Howie Carr. Go ahead, Diane.
4: Hey, I just want to say, is there actually a better poster boy for toxic masculinity than Plattner? I mean, come on. What is it with the dumb women? You know what I think? I think they hear him all grumbly and angry, and and they're getting kind of titillated and thrilled by his shabby, creepy, overt sexuality.
21: Well, Bernie Sanders used to say that women fantasized about getting, knocked around, right? So, and Bernie Sanders is his biggest supporter, except for the fake Indian, maybe.
4: Oh, I had no idea, but I just can't believe this guy. And I'm in Maine, Maine. I'm Hancock County. Anyway.
21: Well, that's his home. That's his home, right?
4: I know. And I would just like to say, I could stand out by my driveway with a little duffel bag. Could someone please come get me? Because I really need to get out of here.
21: I'm sorry, Diane. Thanks for the call. 844-500-4242. I think all the people who raised me up there, you know, my relatives, my aunts and my uncles, I don't think this is what they thought it was going to be like for little Howard. And everybody else on the street, all the rest of us playing and enjoying ourselves and chasing the dogs on Kenwood Street, running down to Brighton Avenue. And oh, this is, it's a different place now. So It's some of these. I don't play all the cuts of all these people saying, "Well, I can't speak to Plattner because you know I've got my own campaign to run." Or it's up to the people of Maine. Here's another one. This is from Adam Gray in from California. I never heard of him, but this is his excuse on CNN. Cut 26.
2: Do you support Graham Plattner? Do you think he's a good representation of the Democratic Party?
18: Of course they're trying to make that part of the race, right? I mean, they don't want to talk about inflation. They don't want to talk about what this
21: answer the question.
18: War in Iran has done to fuel prices. They want to stick, well, what about this candidate? What about that? You know, every day when we tune into your network or any other network, we see panels of folks doing the whataboutism. What about that? What about that? Your party do this. Your party do that. What I'm saying is let's actually get focused on making people's lives better, right? That's what's been successful.
21: Did anyone ask you about one of the closest focusing on making people's lives better?
18: A place where Democrats and Republicans are fairly evenly divided. Yeah. As I speak to the whole community and work on those issues.

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10: Howie Carr is back.
11: Here's another Trump revelation, if indeed it is a revelation about what's going on in the Strait of Hormuz. He was asked about inflation, and he said, I'm not that worried about inflation, because once we get this thing done, it's going to come way back down. And what the Iranians don't, well, he can explain what's been going on. Cut 15.
12: This war is over. You know, I can say it now. Something you didn't know. You know, we've been taking out millions of barrels of oil. Nobody knows it. You know who doesn't know about it? Iran, until right now. We took out the other night 22 ships. late at night with no lights because they don't have any radar because we blasted the crap out of it. We took out, that's why oil's $85 a barrel.
11: I guess a little more than 85, but it's, you know, I get the impression. I know what he meant. So, you want another lie that Plattner said? After the Times article came out, this is from the Free Press, Barry Weiss's website. Plattner tried to downplay the nature of his relationship with Lindsay Fifield. We never dated. This is someone I had a casual relationship with. This is what he told National Panhandler Radio in Maine the next day. Fifield showed the Free Press an old text conversation in which Plattner maintained he loved her, quote, in a way I can't even describe. I've been falling over myself for you as long as you'd have me, he wrote. I mean, in the galaxy, the pantheon of Plattner lies, that's kind of a small one, but it'll do till the next one comes along in the next segment. Joe, you're next with Howie Carr. Go ahead, Joe.
13: Howie, I heard the lady that was pleading the fifth forever.
11: Yeah, Regina Wallace Jones.
13: And you mentioned the Frank Costello hearings.
11: Yeah, exactly, yes.
13: Yeah. The thing I loved the most about the Frank Costello hearings was when the counsel asked him, well, what do you do for this country? And he goes, I pay my taxes.
11: That's more than any Democrats can say now. Certainly, it's more than 99% of illegal aliens can say. Those hearings were really something. I was too young I was a baby when they were going on, but there's some great books have been written about that. Joe Kennedy's name was mentioned 3-4 times, although you don't read that in too many books. I think it's mentioned in Kennedy Babylon. However, John, you're next with Howie Carr. Go ahead, John.
14: Howie, the reason why the imams are holding out so hard is because the Democrat Party is supporting them.
11: Right.
14: The imams watch the news. They read the newspapers. It happened in Vietnam, and all they know is all we got to do is hold out long enough.
11: Right. It happened more recently than that, John. It happened in the first Trump administration. Remember, it came out. It's been, confirmed. Kerry went over there and told him, just hang on. You know, I know Trump's trying to get you guys to behave like civilized human beings, but just hold on. We're going to get back into power. We've got Red China working on this virus. I don't know if he said that, but that's my speculation. And we're going to gin up some more fake charges with the Russian collusion. We're going to make it up, and all the mainstream media will run with these fake stories. And we'll get back in, and then we'll give you billions of dollars more. Grab some Iranians that are over visiting their relatives, and the new president, whoever he is, will give you $1 billion per quote unquote American citizen. And that's what, and remember that was one of the first things Biden did. Oh, we're going to pay $1 billion per Iranian American. Back at when the Republic was being founded, there used to be a saying, millions for defense, not one red cent for tribute. The Dems turned that one around. I'm Howie Carr.
15: Absolutely, profoundly, absolutely.
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19: Police departments in Ware and Hillsboro have joined a federal immigration enforcement contract, beginning a process that will allow local police officers to conduct some immigration operations. Ware entered the contract, called a 287G agreement, on June 2nd, according to a list of participating agencies kept by Immigration and Customs Enforcement. Hillsboro joined on May 31st. The agreements under ICE's so-called task force model generally authorize local police, while carrying out their normal operations, to arrest and interrogate people for warrants or on suspected immigration violations. They can also issue immigration detainers and hold custody of people arrested locally or by ICE, as well as transport them to ICE-approved detention centers. Police departments can receive federal funding for immigration-related work. For WNTK and WUVR, I'm Rob Roberts.
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20: High anxiety on Wall Street. I'm Lisa Brady, Fox News. The Dow down 921 points at the bell, falling under 50K. The S&P and the NASDAQ also plunging more than 1% as tensions with Iran escalate again and as inflation hits a three-year high.
21: What this report does is it solidifies the fact that inflation is rising faster than wages, and the Federal Reserve could look at that and possibly start talking about a rate hike maybe if this continues. That CPI inflation number at 4.2%.
20: Fox Business's Edward Lawrence at the White House. The surge in gas prices, a big driver of that increase in May. President Trump says he expects prices to drop when the conflict with Iran ends, and that a secret mission has been underway, helping to hold down oil prices.
22: Which I'm just announcing today for the first time, but we've been taking out millions of barrels of oil. Millions of barrels. Every night.
20: He says he directed the U.S. military last month to support commercial ships, including oil tankers, through the Strait of Hormuz. He's also threatening more strikes on Iran after yesterday's hits over the downing of a U.S. helicopter. Iran responding to those strikes by attacking several Gulf neighbors. Months of fighting over funding for immigration enforcement ends with the president's signature on a $70 billion bill to fund ICE and CBP for the rest of his term.
22: We'll give the heroes of ICE and Border Patrol, and that's what they are, the heroes, what they have to go through to keep us safe, the support and resources they need to defend our borders, protect our homeland.
20: The funding was separated from the Homeland Security budget after a DHS shutdown driven by the Democrat push for reforms following deadly shootings by federal agents in Minnesota. Just getting word that 19-year-old Carmelo Anthony plans to appeal yesterday's murder conviction for the stabbing of Austin Metcalf during a high school track meet in Texas. Anthony was sentenced to 35 years in prison. 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
3: Very warm and muggy afternoon. Temperatures between 85 and 90. And with the humidity now in place, there is that 30% chance of an afternoon or evening thunderstorm. Otherwise, 60s tonight with that humidity remaining. And it will be around all the way through Friday evening as it stands. Highs tomorrow and Friday between 85 and 90. And a 30% chance of some afternoon or evening showers and storms. From the Stormwatch 9 Weather Center, I'm meteorologist Kevin Skorupa.
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11: 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That's why I get the sound. The show. You're just going to get the lights. You're going to get the flashing lights. Everybody gets the flashing lights. I have the customized model with the sound, the ET sound. But now the food has just arrived for the VIPs from the Kowloon. So I'm now wearing the Kowloon shirt. The Wongs know how to do it right. They put it on the front, not on the back. So I'm wearing. Check me out with the Kowloon shirt. 844-500. They just opened their Revere Beach place too, the Kowloon. 844-500-4242. 207 says, I heard Plattner celebrated his primary victory by hiring a few guys to break into his house. Party time. Party time at the Plattner household. You may recall one of the stranger parts of the New York Times story, and I'm surprised they even put it into the New York Times story. He used to tell Leslie Fifield that rape was a means of control, and that if any burglar, meaning a male burglar, ever broke into his place, he would prove his dominance by raping them, but not in a gay way. Don't ask me to explain this. 844-500-4242. 508 says, Graham Plattner was separated at birth from Biff Tannen in Back to the Future. Biff though shaved every morning. He didn't have that stubby growth of beard and he wasn't a ginger either, I don't believe, was he? I don't think so. He just had kind of brown hair. 844-500-4242, 844-500-4242. Now, I want to keep going with Plattner for a little bit. We've got other stuff to get to here, and we're expecting that if Trump is going to follow through on what he said this morning, the attack should probably happen like within the next hour, if it's like last night.
6: Yeah, Tusi is reporting besieged checkpoints have been blown up. So that's probably not the U.S. It's probably within the country. But
11: yeah, and
6: there are explosions in Tehran.
11: And also besieged, the Israeli drones really like blowing up besieged checkpoints. Those are like the Graham Plattner brown shirts of the IRGCG and GC, and so they were blowing them up right and left. I think it really increases the favorability numbers for the Israelis when they blow up a besieged checkpoint. It got so bad there for a while that they started putting women out there, and then the women said they weren't going out there. And so then the IRGC started to try to recruit young girls on the Iranian Kick app to go out there and handle the checkpoints. 844.
6: Plattner's reenlisting.
11: I really do hope that that we go through and really do a number on them, and I hope we cut the Israelis in on it too, because I think they were disappointed the other day that they didn't get a chance. Those planes were on the tarmac. They were ready to go, and they were looking forward to taking some of these people out. And they still, apparently, the head of the IRGC hasn't been seen since that short blast that the Israelis did the other day. I don't know. They don't know if he's gone into hiding or he's dead. The rumor is that he's not coming down for breakfast like the gay Atola. 844-500-42. But this is what Trump said that he's going to be doing when he was asked this at the Oval Office press availability this morning. This was like, I don't know, 5-6 hours ago now. Cut 14.
7: host said this morning about Iran, you said that they've taken too long to get to a deal. I want to make sure I quote you correctly. You said that now they will have to pay the price.
8: Yeah.
7: What did you mean by that specifically?
8: Well, we're going to be attacking them, and attacking them very hard.
7: You're resuming bombing?
8: We are. Based on the helicopter, I guess we have the right to do that. You know, they shot down a very... very incredible, actually an incredible machine. And at first they said they didn't do it, then they admitted they did. It was sort of easy because we have the bomb. We actually have the bomb. We got very lucky that bomb didn't explode. That bomb was lodged in the helicopter, it didn't explode. It was on fire, but it didn't explode.
11: Yeah, he told this story to Trey Yanks, the Mideast real war correspondent, not Scott Pelley, a real war correspondent. He told it to him in a phone call this morning, and he said that the drone, the Iranian drone, actually hit the helicopter, but instead of exploding, it just was there, you know, and it was embedded, and they were trying to take the helicopter down, I guess, into the water. But, you know, you're worried that the thing could go off at any moment. It had to be pretty frightening. It's like a movie. It's like the end of a movie. And maybe it'll be a movie someday. 844-500-4242. 844-500-4242. I want to play a couple more cuts from the congressional hearings. And I know I get these messages on the text line. People say, you know, this is just like theater. You know, it's nothing ever happens with Jim Jordan and those guys and Comer. But, you know, but it's still good to see them take these fools through their paces, isn't it? And you know, they do make criminal referrals, and these jerks have to hire lawyers, et cetera, et cetera. So this is Jerry Nadler with this was yesterday or the day before, the Southern Poverty Law Center. And you know, the Republicans are used to being slammed and stonewalled and given the Fifth Amendment excuse by these corrupt comrades that they subpoena into the hearings. But Nadler seems shocked because he's trying to get the head of the Southern Poverty Law Center to answer his questions. And the guy's dummying up on him. Doesn't he understand? They're fellow travelers. Cut 16.
9: Can you explain what actions the SPLC took before the Unite the Right rally in Charlottesville in an attempt to help law enforcement?
11: It's kind of a layup
12: question. Nadler, again, I must say that counsel will respond to all allegations in the indictment in the Middle District of Alabama.
9: That's not an allegation.
12: It's part of the allegation.
9: Okay.
11: I'm giving you a chance to lie. Come on. Why aren't you lying like you should be? Don't you know that? 844-500-4242. I want to play one other. This was a group I'd never heard of before. The National Day Laborer Organizing Network. Day Laborer. You know what that's a synonym for. That's a synonym for illegal alien. So they got this guy, Chris Newman, who looks like, he could be a friend of Graham Plattner. Could be one of Graham Plattner's burglars. He's there, and so Brandon Gill is asking him why the National Day Laborer Organizing Network Manhattan Bridge, and when they were trying to get $500 million for illegal alien unemployment benefits, in other words, more welfare for illegal aliens. Listen to this. Cut 18. Brandon Gill.
13: Your organization shut down the Manhattan Bridge during rush hour a couple years ago to demand that New York State set up a $500 million fund to give unemployment benefits to illegal aliens. Do you think that was a good thing to do?
14: I don't know that my organization shut down anything, Congressman. I know that there was...
13: March in NYC shuts down Manhattan Bridge to call for $500 million unemployment fund. The march was led by members of the Few Coalition, including the National Day Laborers Organizing Network. That is your organization.
14: You're holding up a sheet of paper. I don't know where that's from.
13: This is from your website. This is from the National Day Laborers Organizing Network website.
14: Peaceful protesters do things when there's large crowds of people.
13: Shutting down one of the busiest bridges in the nation in order to push for a $500 million fund to give taxpayer-funded unemployment benefits to illegal aliens?
14: I think we should give...
13: You think that's a good thing for the country?
14: I think we should allocate resources accordingly to people who are going to become citizens of this country eventually.
13: What if there were people commuting to work were the ones who were paying the taxes to fund these benefits that you want to give to illegal aliens.
11: It's part of the fundamental transformation of America, Congressman Gill. You have to understand that. It's the important thing. We must destroy America. 844-500-4242. Watching you on Rumble. What's up with the shirt and hat changes? New additions to the program. We're just going to have... It's product placement. Someone says product placement is supposed to be unobtrusive. But this is a change in policy, so we have to explain it. From now on, you'll just be seeing the product placement. And, you don't have to... I won't have to mention it. 844-500-4242. I'm Howie Carr.
15: Howie Carr will return.
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18: 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We're having a lot of fun.
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20: Howie Carr is back.
11: It's good to have the Kowloon back. 919 says, what, no duck sauce? I'm not a duck sauce guy. 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Jared, what's the poll question? What are the results thus far?
6: Today's poll question, which you can vote in at HowieCarshow.com, is do you agree with Carmelo Anthony's 35-year sentence for the knife murder of teenager Austin Metcalf? Yes. No, it was too harsh. No, he should have gotten life. No, he should have gotten the death penalty.
11: No, he should have gotten the death penalty.
6: 27% of the audience say he should have gotten the death penalty. 43% say he should have gotten life. 28% say yes, 35-year sentence. 2% say no, it was too harsh.
11: Jasmine Crockett, you know, she's kind of out of sight, out of mind. She's getting ready for her new career as a podcaster. She's going head-to-head with Joy Reid, against Joy Reid and Don Lamone and Keith Olbermann and all the rest of these frauds, Chuck Todd, Terry Moron. They all got podcasts now. But so she's still in Congress getting the big paycheck, but she's working on her new career. So she was on after the verdict for Carmelo Anthony for murdering the kid in cold blood. And this is an amazing take. I mean, she doesn't know anything about the case. These people. She's a lawyer. Technically, I guess she passed the bar exam. But she was on earlier, a month or so ago, and she said, just because you've committed a crime doesn't make you a criminal. Which is right up there with, Marsha Coakley, the old Attorney General of Massachusetts, saying, technically it's not illegal to be illegal in Massachusetts. And, I mean, again, Coakley was a Democrat, of course. But anyway, this is Jasmine Crockett talking about the knife that the thug Carmelo Anthony used to end this poor kid's life. And apparently it was like a heavy-duty, a double-blade knife. I mean, it just a real... The kind of knife that you would expect Carmelo Anthony to be carrying. But she doesn't see it that way. Jasmine Crockett, she's got some guests podcast here. Cut 25.
1: Was it a switch? I don't know what he had.
3: It was like a, it seemed like it was a multi-tool, almost like a Swiss Army.
1: Like with the, yeah, like with the little scissors and everything and whatever. So it was small. Well, I would argue the size of it alone, you wouldn't even think it's a deadly weapon.
5: And that's forgot it had the bag.
1: If it was one of the little, like, I don't know. Like, I do think.
3: Well, that's why he went to his coach and was like, but I don't think I hurt him that bad.
6: There's a dead person. It's a deadly weapon.
11: Exactly. Exactly. I would argue a knife that small is not a deadly weapon. Well, what did they kill him with? He's dead. Okay, so it obviously produced death. Ergo, it's a deadly weapon. What a buffoon. You know, I was thinking, could she be any worse than James Tallarico? But, you know, when you hear a cut like that, you say, yeah, she is worse. 844-500-4242. 508 says, you're eating chicken fingers while Roscoe is hiding from Mandami. Barbaric.
5: Barbaric.
11: He's coming back. He'll be back in about 10 days. Wow, Roscoe, what's Roscoe do? How's Roscoe doing? We don't hear you speak of him anymore. Is it out of sight, out of mind? You forgot all about. I did not. I was trying to talk to him last night, but he was eating dinner on the. He wouldn't look up from the bowl when we were trying to FaceTime with him. Is he ever coming back, or is his new home in New York City? He's coming back, okay? Don't worry. I'll when he comes back a week from, I think he'll be back a week from Friday or Saturday, and then I'll have some nice pictures cuddling with him, and I'll tweet them out. 844-500-4242. I'm Howie Carr.

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9: Very warm and muggy afternoon. Temperatures between 85 and 90. And with the humidity now in place, there is that 30% chance of an afternoon or evening thunderstorm. Otherwise, 60s tonight with that humidity remaining. And it will be around all the way through Friday evening as it stands. Highs tomorrow and Friday between 85 and 90. And a 30% chance of some afternoon or evening showers and storms. From a Stormwatch 9 Weather Center, I'm meteorologist Kevin Skorupa.
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1: Calls are coming in for the second shift at the Tehran Turnpike Authority. Mohammed, I have a fever. I will not be in tonight. Can you please see if you can get Abdul to come in? Abdul is already called in sick. What about that intern, Abdullah? Maybe he can come in and work on the bridge. I think traffic is going to be very light tonight on the bridge. My goat is running a fever. 844-500-4242. Dan, you're next with Howie Carr. Go ahead, Dan.
10: Hey, Howie, it's Dan Mucci from Newport, Rhode Island. All I can say is if it was the other way around and it was a white stabber instead of a black stabber, this guy would have gotten the death penalty or maybe even got lynched.
1: Yeah, well, I mean, who's the guy in Minnesota? Chauvin. Chauvin, the cop.
10: Yeah, right.
1: I mean, you know, again, right. The coroner said he was not murdered. He died of a heart failure brought on by massive drug overdoses. And Chauvin is in prison.
10: Remember the first autopsy said that he died from heart failure. Then they brought in that Dr. Lee, and yeah, all of a sudden he changed everything, and Chauvinot was screwed.
1: Right. Well, all he said was it was exacerbated or something. I mean, he couldn't even make up the lie that the cop killed him, but they just had to say he was exacerbated. The condition was worsened by having the guy on his neck. I mean, and again, though, if he hadn't tried to pass the counterfeit bill, he'd still be alive today, you know, committing more domestic abuses, threatening pregnant women with knives or firearms. It's just, it's ridiculous. You know, all the signs, Black Lives Matter. What about white? Do white lives matter? You know, this is terrible. What about the kid in Pennsylvania, in Philadelphia? He was a Penn State student. He just got gunned down for his cell phone. What about Lake and Riley? What about the guy in Belfast? Some African, some Sudanese who's in the country illegally tried to chop off his head. And you know how they saved his life? They saved his life. Somebody was walking by with a hurling stick. You know what? Like a field hockey stick. And he that's how you have to defend yourself in Western civilization against these savages now that are coming in. I mean, what are they supposed to do? 844-500-4242-978. Doesn't that fool remember a simple box cutter was behind 3,000 innocent dead Americans on 9/11? You mean when some people did something? 844-500-4242. Now that they restored internet in Iran, the most popular streamer is dialing for drones, where you call in a besieged checkpoint to get to see the drone take them out. Yeah, I mean, wasn't the Mossad or the IDF, you know, soliciting people saying if you've got a tip for us, you know, it's like Mara Healy says, if someone's violating the COVID ban on playing basketball at the public courts, give us a call. The Israelis had a better idea.
11: There's a lot at stake here.
1: If you want some of these savages who've been oppressing you and your family for 47 years, call us and call Dial a Drone. We'll take them right out. How about the little Ukrainian girl on the train in Charlotte? Yeah, there was another one. Yeah, did her life matter? That guy's not going to be tried.
11: They let him out over and over again. He's like he had like 50. They actually got his mugshots from the Charlotte Mecklenburg police, and it's some they've been posted like 50 mugshots over the years. He never went to prison. Never went to jail. Oh, ew, they'd say we're racist if we put him in jail. And then there's these nitwit reporters from regime control media in Boston. They go to Mara Healy after the illegal alien was driving the wrong way on Route 1. Remember that? ICE grabbed this nice young man. Well, are you angry, Governor Healy, because he's going back to his third world homeland, and he's not going to face justice in Massachusetts? Like they were actually going to lock up an illegal alien on welfare for hitting a state cop while driving drunk after midnight on a major highway. I mean, who's kidding who? Is the reporter that dumb, or does he think his viewers are that dumb? 844-500-4242. John from Kansas says, when you show us a picture of you and Roscoe together again, be sure to have a copy of that day's newspaper in the picture. What? You don't think I would? Do you guys don't think I want Roscoe back?
12: You.
11: I can't wait to have Roscoe back with me. Every night I go for a walk on the brook path. Everybody else is walking their little dogs, and you know I see you know some of them in various colors. Today I saw a husky, and he's got the little curly tail like a pug. You know, I'm thinking, oh, it makes me think of Roscoe.
13: A beautiful dog, a talented dog.
11: 844-500-4242. Gary, you're next with Howie Carr. Go ahead, Gary.
14: Hey, I just had a question because you know more about the legal aspect of this, but I'm hearing about the racism charge on the finding of guilty, and they're saying that the jury was all white. Well, don't the defense attorneys get to determine who is part of the jury and who isn't?
11: Well, you know, it's interesting. I'm glad you bring this up, Gary, because you know we laugh sometimes if a Hispanic guy is conservative or committed a crime. They call him a white Hispanic. Like Aaron Hernandez was always a Hispanic tight end for the Patriots. Then he became a white Hispanic. George Zimmerman down in Florida. Remember? His name was Zimmerman because his father was Anglo-German, whatever you want to call it. But his mother was from Peru. But he became a white Hispanic when he killed Trayvon Martin.
15: So the white Hispanic.
11: Gary, I think there were two or three Asians and two or three Hispanics on the jury, but they deliberated themselves white. You know, that's what it comes down to. They came they you know, if there'd been a black guy on the jury, and he probably would have voted guilty because he heard all the evidence, and they probably would have said, well, he wasn't really black, he was an Oreo cookie. You know that? Remember that old line from the 70s? He's an Oreo cookie. He's black on the outside, but white on the inside. It's ridiculous, Gary. I thought we were a colorblind society.
14: Yeah, well, it's just another media lie, you know, and we're listening to it. So.
11: Yeah.
14: But thanks for the clarification.
11: Thanks. See if we can get the actual numbers on how many Hispanics and how many Asians they had on that jury. It's Frisco. It's suburban Dallas. I mean, it's a diverse, somewhat diverse population, and
16: I'd be a white boy, but I'm not stupid.
11: and you know you only you.

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1: Howie Carr is back.
0: Jared and I watch this guy, Tusi. Tusi TV. He's an expat from Iran and out of London. He's really good. He's on YouTube, and he's also tweeting out. And he's the one who's been saying that there've been multiple drone strikes on besieged checkpoints in Tehran this evening. Phone's ringing. Mohammed, I do not need any more overtime. I cannot make it to the checkpoint this evening. 844-500-4242. So this is it should be starting at any if they're going to do it. I mean, I would assume though they're going to do it. 844-500-4242. Would you like to hear? This is Skid Row in L.A. The California Post went onto Skid Row and asked some of the local zombies, as Spencer Pratt calls them, if they voted in the mayoral election, and if so, how much was it worth to them? How many bottles of wine, fruit of the vine? Cut 19.
9: You live in Skid Row?
10: I live in Skid Row.
9: And then would they come down here and try and pay you to vote?
10: Yes.
9: On a ballot?
10: Yes.
9: How much they pay you?
10: $5.
9: And they said, here, come and vote for these candidates?
0: Yes, $5.
9: They told you who to vote for?
10: Yes.
9: So they told you to vote for Karen Bass or your office?
10: Karen Bass.
9: Did you vote for Karen Bass?
10: Yeah.
9: For $5?
10: Yeah.
9: Did you vote?
10: Yeah.
9: Oh, you did for Karen Bass?
10: Yeah.
9: Karen? They told you to vote for Karen?
10: Yeah. They had to sign a little thing.
9: And how much they pay you?
10: Just like $2.
9: $2? Or to sign off?
0: $2?
10: Yeah.
0: You got robbed.
9: You want to vote for Karen or Nithia?
0: You can't even get a nip for $2 anymore.
11: They get you an optionable choice, but they tell you who they want to vote for.
9: They tell you who you want to vote for. It's like, we'll give you $2, but you got to vote for one of these people.
11: Well, you know, I'm a barter, man, so I got $4.
9: And you're like, give me $4 and I'll do it.
11: Yeah, why not?
9: So they do this.
0: I need me two else. Fireballs. Isn't it great? We don't need the SAVE Act. Everything is totally on the level. And how dare anyone say the election was stolen? Any election
12: Fireball.
0: Was stolen. You know, one thing Trump said today is he said, you know, the only reason Hilton made it is because they figured that it was just a bridge too far to steal both elections. I think they feel that Pratt is more of a charismatic character. That he would have been more trouble to him. I mean, you know, Hilton's not bad, but I mean, you know what the Republican base in California, even though it's most of the geography of the state is red, but you know, you get out onto the coast, it's like Maine. You know, all the rich people are and the pervs are on the coast, and so they're gonna be able to beat Hilton, sadly, just like Schiff was able to beat Steve Garvey. 844-500-4242. We'll be right back. I'm Howie Carr.
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14: The New Hampshire House and Senate sent 3 bills to Governor Kelly Ayotte intended to enable more housing construction, overcoming opposition from the New Hampshire Municipal Association and others. In a series of votes on the last standard session day of the year on Thursday, the House and Senate approved final versions of House Bill 1010, House Bill 1588, and Senate Bill 564, which address housing developments in commercial zones, parking requirements, and development on dead-end roads. The bill bills now head to Governor Ayotte's desk and face strong prospects. Ayotte signed and celebrated a slate of bills in 2025 meant to spur housing, in large part by overriding perceived restrictive municipal zoning. For 99.7 WNTK and 1490, 98.9 WUVR, I'm Rob Roberts.
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0: More strikes are coming on Lisa Brady, Fox News. That's part of the president's latest message on Iran, while also reassuring Americans about inflation, which just hit a three-year high.
1: The consumer price index jumped to more than 4% year over year in May, but President Trump says he's not concerned.
2: You know what I really love? I love the inflation. You know why?
1: The president says that's because he predicts prices will plummet once military action is over in Iran.
2: When the war is over?
3: Yes.
2: It's coming down.
3: I know you can't.
2: It's going to come down like a rock.
1: Energy prices are largely fueling the rising inflation. President Trump says the U.S. since last month has secretly been escorting oil tankers and other ships through the Strait of Hormuz to help stabilize the oil market.
0: Fox's Jared Halpern at the White House. Secretary Pete Hegseth just reaffirming the president's statement that Iran will be hit hard again tonight after strikes yesterday over the downing of a U.S. helicopter.
4: And that's not because we want to restart anything we don't have to restart. It's because the War Department is prepared to set the terms to ensure that we get the kind of deal President Trump expects.
0: He's at Central Command in Florida, the U.S. accusing Iran of delaying a peace deal. Anxiety over Iran and inflation getting much of the blame for a sell-off on Wall Street, the Dow dropping 953 points. Congress getting complaints about the cost of being an NFL fan in the age of streaming.
5: The goal of this whole hearing is to investigate whether major sports leagues are price gouging the American consumer and taking away money from TV stations, bars, and restaurants paying for all these subscription services and keeping fans at home paying more. The hearing comes after a scathing new congressional report from last week accusing the league of abusing its antitrust exemption, locking games behind a wall of expensive streaming apps.
0: Darren Botello with Fox Business. Members of Congress say the average NFL fan now has to spend more than $600 a season to follow their favorite team. 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
11: 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America can't understand not being the best, or at least having a chance to be the best. 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
14: Very warm and muggy afternoon. Temperatures between 85 and 90. And with the humidity now in place, there is that 30% chance of an afternoon or evening thunderstorm. Otherwise, 60s tonight with that humidity remaining. And it will be around all the way through Friday evening as it stands. Highs tomorrow and Friday between 85 and 90. And a 30% chance of some afternoon or evening showers and storms. From a Stormwatch 9 Weather Center, I'm meteorologist Kevin Skorupa.
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22: 844-500-4242. They just had a picture on the local news of this guy in Franklin that went crazy and he had led the police on this crazy chase, and they have he's driving onto the, you know, the grass, almost hitting people, and, you know, almost driving and he's got this unkempt look, and his eyes are out of control, and he's like the guy I was talking about from New Hampshire that they just arrested, the feds just arrested in a drug and gun gang. All these people now, you see them, you say, is that Platner? I mean, any guy, any white guy who looks insane and deranged and a thug, as Trump called him, you're just thinking that's Platner. 8'4", but it's not. It's this guy's 54, and his hair is even crazier than the guy in New Hampshire that is holding the gun to his head in the pictures they've got in his in the affidavit or the complaint against him. Anyway, 844-500-4242. Greg Gutfeld is on talking about Platner right now, and he actually had a really good take on him last night on one of the shows. This is Greg Gutfeld on talking about Platner has already accomplished much in American politics. Cut 6.
23: Platner is a hero. And I'll tell you why. He's done a tremendous service. He's slayed two big movements. The You're a Nazi movement. By being a Nazi and being accepted by the left, you can't call anybody a Nazi anymore. What about the Me Too movement? Well, by not believing all women, that goes out the window because he got the most strident adherence of those causes to accept him, revealing that whole scene was theatrics. And he's the most toxic male since Jeffrey Dahmer took up cooking. Platner.
22: I don't know. Perv over principle, that's the cut line right now. Dems embrace Platner as Nazi and sex scandals swirl. They're swirling. We got some. Get these Hancock County people here. Is it swirling? Are they swirling up there?
24: Raise your beer. Every Nazi, Nazi, stand and cheer.
22: And it's good that the primary took place here in the waning days of spring. So once again, as in the movie The Producers, it's springtime for Hitler.
25: And now it's springtime for Hitler and Germany.
22: Winter for Poland and France.
25: Deutschland is happy and gay.
22: Gay. He he would rape a burglar, but not in a gay sense. Not in a gay sense. It's good that he clarified that for all of us. Time now for the Chump Line.

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0: Howie Carr is back.
1: The bombing has started in Iran. A lot of people calling in sick, the turnpikes and the checkpoints, the toll booths. I'm going to be in New Hampshire on Saturday morning. I'm going to be in Atkinson as a guest of the Rockingham County Republican Committee. I'm going to be speaking at the Freedom Founders Breakfast on the need for party unity, among other things. I'm sure I'll be talking about other events as well. And you can get your VIP tickets right now, and I'm going to do a meet and greet, and we'll have signed books and everything. And I'm looking forward to it. It'll be good to get into New Hampshire. And joining us now is one of the leaders of the Rockingham County Republican Committee. He's been a VIP here, just like you guys earlier this season. Ravi, I'm looking forward to seeing you again and everybody else on Saturday. And tell us about what's going to be happening and how people can get their tickets.
2: Very good, Javi. It's good to be here. Javi, as you know, New Hampshire has 10 counties. The two of the largest counties, Hillsborough County and Rockingham County, are right along the Massachusetts border. And we are the Rockingham County Republican Committee, and we exist mainly to strengthen the Republican town committees across the 36 towns and the city of Portsmouth in Rockingham County. And the town committees is where the hard work is done, from voter outreach, volunteer engagement, supporting candidates, and helping Republicans get elected at the local, state, and federal levels. At the county committee, we help them by doing fundraisers. This Freedom Founders Breakfast on Saturday is one such. And we are absolutely delighted, Javi, that you will be joining us as a special guest speaker. I believe that your message, unity within the Republican Party, is particularly important right now, because even though we may have some slight differences, most of us are united by our shared commitment to God, country, family, the Constitution, personal freedom, limited government, lower taxes, secure elections, and equal opportunity for all. And anybody can come to this event, Javi, on Saturday, and they can go to the Rockingham County Republican Committee website. Just to search that on Google, and it will take you to the website, and anybody can buy a seat for $100, or for $175, they can buy a VIP pass to be able to come to meet you and get your autographed book and so forth. And so we are looking forward to having you and all of your listening audience at this event on Saturday morning.
1: I'm looking forward. And Ravi, I'll just make an announcement too, that I just harvested some more red taillight pieces from Norfolk County. I know it's an out-of-state thing to New Hampshire, and you have your own broken taillights, but I'll bring some up, and I'll be giving some away at the event, just like I do for my book signings in Massachusetts. I look forward to it. You know, it's you guys, especially as closer you get to the border of Massachusetts, you see the chaos and the dysfunction you get if you let the Democrats get their nose under the tent. And you guys are holding it together, you know, in New Hampshire. You know, you have the governorship, and you control the legislature pretty much, and it's in the governor's council, and it's so disastrous to have a one-party state, especially if it's a Democrats. And we're only one election away from disaster, Ravi, as you know. I mean, that's the lesson of these last few elections.
2: Totally agree. Absolutely. And it's hard work, but it's work that needs to be done.
1: Yeah, it is. I really look forward to being there, and I'll be hanging out with everybody, and I'll be glad to sign the books. I'll even sign the red tail light if you grab a big enough piece. If you grab a small piece, I'll just initial it with my Sharpie. But I look forward to it, and I love being in New Hampshire. I used to own property there. I spent a lot of time when I was a little boy in Whitefield, which is much further north at the old Mountain View House. My father worked there, and it's a great state, and it's a beacon in a dismal political scene in in New England, and I just hope Ravi, just hope we can get one of those Senate seats the Senate seat back this year.
2: Very much so.
1: All right, so go to the Rockingham County Republican Committee website and get yourself a ticket to the breakfast. I'll be there at Country Club Drive in Atkinson.
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7: The man who placed Jersey barriers along the Northern Rail Trail, forcing trail users to detour onto Route 4, said he had no choice after an ongoing dispute with the state. Lenny Caron said he owns about 300 acres in Andover, including property where his business is located along the Northern Rail Trail. Caron said his deed shows he owns the land and that its use is limited to railroad purposes. He said the state has made it difficult to move sand and other materials needed for his business. The New Hampshire Department of Transportation sent Caron a cease and desist letter in March after learning he was driving vehicles along the rail corridor. The department said snowmobiles are the only vehicles permitted on the trail. 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
9: This is a Fox News alert. Another round of strikes. I'm Lee Silasera. U.S. Central Command says it has begun a second round of attacks on multiple targets in Iran, saying they're in response to Iran's unwarranted and continued aggression. Secretary of War Pete Hegseth said this to reporters about an hour ago.
10: As President Trump said, they've been tap, tap, tapping. You can see when someone's trying to tap, tap, tap on a deal. Instead, they're going to have tap, tap, tap bombs dropping on key facilities in Iran from the United States of America.
9: Earlier today, President Trump said he believed a deal with Iran was close, but accused Tehran of delaying the agreement. The president also revealed the U.S. has been taking out millions of barrels of oil from Iran. After the consumer price index rose to more than 4% year over year last month, President Trump is downplaying inflation worries.
11: You know what I really love? I love the inflation.
9: That's because he says when the conflict is over, prices will plummet. Another sell-off on Wall Street triggered by worries over Iran and inflation. The Dow plunged 953 points. The Nasdaq minus 509. The S&P off 119, its first back-to-back drop in 3 weeks. The lawyer for Carmelo Anthony, the Texas teen convicted of murdering a fellow teen at a track meet in Frisco, Texas last year, says he will appeal.
12: The jury sentenced Carmelo Anthony to 35 years behind bars for fatally stabbing 17-year-old Austin Metcalf during a high school track meet. Both the DA and lead prosecutor told me they were satisfied with the sentence, even though Anthony faced up to 99 years behind bars. They also said that they were prepared for Anthony to take the stand, and they hoped that he would.
9: Fox's Brooke Taylor in McKinney, Texas. Anthony and Metcalf attended different high schools. Prosecutors had accused Anthony of trying to provoke Metcalf after being asked to leave Metcalf's team's tent multiple times. Carmelo Anthony will have to serve a minimum of half his sentence. 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
18: I'm Charles Payne, and this is the Fox Business Report.
19: Stocks tumbling and finishing at session lows as a tech sell-off deepens and Iran worries weighed on investor sentiment. The Dow closing out its worst day in 8 months and finishing below the 50,000 level. And the tech-heavy NASDAQ is down over 7% from its record close last week. Tech was the worst performing sector, with AI-related stocks plunging on valuation worries. The Magnificent Seven big cap tech stocks were mostly lower, led by Tesla and NVIDIA. A spike in oil is rekindling inflation fears, with West Texas Intermediate crude gushing above $90 a barrel. Inflation accelerated as expected in May, with annual CPI inflation spiking to 4.2%, its highest level since May of 2023. The Dow down 953 points, the NASDAQ lower by 509, S&P 500 down 120. That's your Fox Business Report. I'm Hillary Barsky, invested in you.
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27: Any storms winding down this evening? Warm and muggy with fair skies overnight. Lows generally in the 60s. We get back into the mid to upper 80s with that humidity in place Thursday. Chance of a passing shower or storm in the afternoon, but a good portion of the day winds up dry. We get a better chance of a few afternoon passing showers or storms Friday, which could extend into the evening with highs up around 90, turning less humid going into the weekend. From a Stormwatch 9 Weather Center, I'm meteorologist Kevin Skorupa.
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32: Grace! Welcome back, everyone, to the Grace Curley Show. I'm going to get to Iran in just a second here because Trump is giving us some brand new information about what's going on in the Middle East. But I have to stick with this Carmelo Anthony because I'm amazed at what I'm seeing. Cardi B, the rapper, who I think at one point Taylor bragged about how she stole from people or she roofied guys so she could steal their stuff. Let me just do a quick fact check on that.
33: Yes, Cardi, that's correct.
32: Oh, I have that right?
33: Yes.
32: Yeah, so she's a real nice lady. And if you just, you probably saw her when she was stumping for Kamala Harris. She's a gem. She's posting all these things about Carmelo Anthony and this is a miscarriage of justice and he deserved better. What about Austin Metcalf? What about the kid who was killed for going to a track meet? Does he deserve better? How are you justifying the stabbing? Is it just because one guy's black and one guy's white that it's okay that he stabbed him to death?
33: Oh, you might have something there.
32: And you know what, Taylor? This is really where we're at, where it's like, it's almost as though there are people in our society, Jasmine Crockett, Carmelo Anthony, some of his supporters, who want it to be legal for a black person to kill a white person because they feel like it. That's where we're at now. If that isn't racism, then we've lost the meaning of the word. I should be able to stab you because of your skin color, and I should be able to walk free. And they're making all these, like, they're making all these videos and montages of Carmelo Anthony, such a sweet guy. And look at, this was him when he was younger, and he's such a sweet kid. Okay. He's still alive. You know who's not? Austin Metcalf. It's wild to me, the lack of sympathy just because it's a white family. It's really it's just wild. And I want to play a cut here because this is another one of Carmelo Anthony's supporters. This is cut 13.
34: They should have both been arrested.
35: They should both have been dead. The both front groups. Both should have been dead. You agree?
32: Both brothers, because he's a twin. Austin Metcalf is a twin. So she's saying both brothers should have been dead. And I want to play another cut. I played the Jasmine Crockett when she was saying that black women live in fear and agony for their black sons. And I guess if I were to try to go further into what she's claiming, I'm going to guess that she's saying that when you have black sons, you don't know how they're going to be mistreated by white people or by law enforcement. You know, this is a refrain we hear quite a bit. But she says the Metcalfs, the family of the teenager who was killed, that they don't understand that struggle. They don't understand that pain. And she's kind of implying that they're the ones who need to be sympathetic here towards Carmelo Anthony and towards black women who have black sons. I think they might be a little bit wrapped up in the fact that their son is dead. And maybe that whole, like, having empathy for their son's killer, maybe that's looting them right now. They're a little preoccupied with, you know, trying to arrange what they're going to do with their lives now that their son has been killed. But yeah, we'll check back on that. The other thing Jasmine Crockett said about this situation, this horrific situation, is cut 10, please.
36: Was it a switch? I don't know what he had.
37: It was like it seemed like it was a multi-tool, almost like a Swiss Army.
36: Like with like with the little scissors and everything, mm-hmm. and whatever. Mm-hmm. So it was small. Mm-hmm. Well, I would have argued the size of it alone, you wouldn't even think it's a deadly weapon.
38: And I forgot he had the bag.
36: If it was one of the little, like, I don't know. Like, I do think.
37: Well, that's why he went to his coach and was like, but I don't think I hurt him that bad.
32: So it was a small weapon. So she doesn't think it could be a deadly weapon because it's small? Well, I think the fact that he managed to kill Austin Metcalf would disprove her theory, no? He killed him. So, right there, doesn't it become a deadly weapon if you were able to render someone dead from using it? This woman's a lawyer.
33: If you shoot somebody with a 22 instead of a 9mm, I guess that's really not a deadly weapon either.
32: You know what the crazy part about that cut is, Taylor? Is if you're going to talk about, if you're going to defend someone who's done something so horrific, and you're going to go out there and you're going to defend them, at least have some basic knowledge on the case. But her halfway through being like, I don't know. Well, maybe then you shouldn't be talking about it with such authority. Maybe you shouldn't be defending the murderer in this situation if you really don't even know what you're talking about. And just kind of the casualness in which she's talking about this, like almost as if it's funny. Listen to the beginning of the cut when she says, oh, was it scissors? There's real lightness to the way they're having this conversation about this young man being murdered. Play that cut for me one more time.
36: Was it a switch? I don't know what he had.
37: It seemed like it was a multi-tool, almost like a Swiss Army.
36: Like with the little scissors and everything and whatever. Mm-hmm. So it was small. Mm-hmm. Well, I would argue the size of it alone, you wouldn't even think it's a deadly weapon.
38: And that's forgot he had the bag.
32: It's the lightheartedness and the casualness and the kind of whateverness of this whole conversation that I find chilling. You're talking about a young man who stabbed another young man, and the person he stabbed is dead. He's never going to be able to run a track meet again. He's never going to be able to have dinner with his family again. It's like, Taylor, the sanctity of human life, if you're a white person, it just doesn't exist anymore. It's okay. It's okay. It's just a white guy who died. We don't have to worry about it. And we can kind of laugh about how big was it? Was it really the weapon? Was it really that big? And then when you're talking about Carmelo Anthony, You have to have such a bleeding heart. If you don't feel bad for this young man who's going to spend 35 years in prison, what's wrong with you? Why are you so evil? And we're getting lectured by the people who are talking about Austin Metcalf as if it's no big thing. As if it's like, oh yeah, we should all move on from it. Oh, was it scissors or was it a knife or who cares? Whatever. What's done is done.
33: Do they have the same amount of support for the man who attacked Irina Zaritska? Do they have the same amount of support for the man who attacked the Sudanese man, immigrant in Belfast, Ireland, who attacked that man earlier this week and tried to cut his head off and the size of their knives?
32: It's just a wild thing to think about. Like, just playing it out hypothetically, that if you're a white person, and I know a lot of times we're dealing with the craziest people. They kind of, the crazy rises to the top, you know? We see a lot of it online, and I'm not here to divide people even further. But it does occur to me that if you're a white person and you're stabbed by a black person, like, a lot of these politicians are going to rally around the person who stabbed you just because you're a white person, just because you are, I guess, disposable. And the ironic thing is we're always accused of that. We're always accused of being the oppressors. We're always accused of the ones who are uncaring or unsympathetic or don't understand the struggles of people. And yet this family has just endured this horrific situation, this devastating loss, and to not feel on just a human level for the fact that there's a life that's now missing and that they're never going to get back, I shouldn't be surprised. I shouldn't. But what can I tell you? I still am sometimes. Sometimes these stories still get to me. Let's have David. You're up next on the Grace Curley Show. Go ahead, David.
4: Hi, Grace. I wanted to agree with you. These people are sick. Jasmine Crockett, and I don't know if they really believe what they're saying or if it's an act, but just a couple of tidbits. There was, from what I read, a 2-inch wide gash in this kid's heart. And number two, they used box cutters to take over the plane that attacked the World Trade Center. So the kid has a folding knife in his bag. Maybe they should look at no one could see it, but look at the autopsy pictures. These people are demented. And the third thing I was going to say is, and as you pointed out, you know, notwithstanding that kid, the Carmelo's mother, who's another one, but two families are destroyed, and why a U.S. congresswoman would even say something like that says a lot to what's going on in society. And lastly, I was just going to say, Grace, could you imagine if it was the Metcalf kid who had stabbed Carmelo with the knife? Again, imagine they'd be calling for the death penalty.
32: Oh, there'd be riots in the street, but I'm thinking that I've already read that there's potentially riots in the street for this. So to your point, yeah, it would be mayhem. I thank you for the call. I really appreciate the call, David. I wanted to read this from Lawrence Jones, who I love. Lawrence Jones, one of my favorites on Fox. I've actually had the opportunity to meet him a couple times. He's the nicest guy. And this is what he wrote. He's been following this case. He's from Texas, so he knows the law in Texas really well, and he has been really clued into this. He said, final thoughts on the Carmelo Anthony trial. I understand that some people had already formed their opinions about the Carmelo Anthony murder trial before it even began, but that wasn't the case for me. When the tragic story broke, I was still uncertain and had many doubts. However, my perspective changed after I read the daily transcript. The evidence was clear, and frankly, every question I had about this case was definitively answered. For instance, I wanted to know who invited Carmelo into the tent, because he clearly knew someone there. Well, he wasn't invited into the tent. In fact, the person he knew testified that he found it odd and that Carmelo was the aggressor. He also was not jumped. The witness that the defense presented, who claimed that Carmelo was jumped by the victim and other teammates, folded when confronted with the video evidence. In short, most of the public's opinion was completely inaccurate, and that created unnecessary anger, protests, and racial tension. And the reason I say, Taylor, like, I want to point out that I know that this isn't all Democrats who feel this way. And this isn't all white people who feel one way or all black people who feel one way. And the reason I want to point that out is because I don't want to be part of the problem here. We're dividing people, or we're amplifying things, and we're stoking more division. I just want to point out that when we see members of our society who are acting this callously, like these supporters of Carmelo Anthony, or like Cardi B, or like Jasmine Crockett, they should be roundly denounced. Everyone should come out and say, that's gross. That's a disgusting thing to say. You sound stupid, and you're wrong. That's what we need to do here in order to remind people that sanity and empathy still exist in this country. And I felt the same way about Luigi Mangione. It was like, there are going to be nuts who, there are always going to be crazy people who, like, want to marry Charles Manson, you know, who want to drool over Luigi Mangione. There's always going to be people who do that. But we don't need to mainstream it. We don't need to make those people congressmen. We don't need to give those people platforms. We don't need to applaud those people who are saying, you know, they're kind of onto something, and I kind of get what they're saying. We can come out, people with microphones, and say, this is not how normal people feel. Black, white, Asian, I don't care what your race is. I don't care what your gender is. Normal people look at this situation and they see a tragedy, and they see something where justice was carried out with this verdict, although justice will never truly be carried out because this young man's never going to come back. But normal people, people with hearts, people who haven't lost their minds to the current political atmosphere, or, you know, the current racial tensions, people who have not been consumed by that can look at this story and see it very clearly. And I want to reiterate that, because sometimes it feels like I'm yelling into a microphone and making everyone think that it's this side versus that side, or this is what most people think, and this is why we need to fight against it. I think that Jasmine Crockett, I think that Cardi B, I think that these supporters outside the courthouse, they're the minority in this. I have to believe that. But it's important that we call them out for this kind of grotesque commentary and behavior, because that's exactly what it is. You know, trying to vilify the family of the victim is beyond anything I could even think of doing. We'll be right back. We'll take your calls on this. It's 844-500-4242. 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
32: 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Taylor, what is the poll question and what are the results thus far?
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32: No, she will not.
33: 71% say no.
32: This is all just easy stuff to throw out, Taylor, in an election year. Like, you just throw stuff out. Oh, yeah, I'd consider that. Oh, yeah, yeah, sure. Get back to me on that. Maybe that's a good idea. And then you never come back to it. But at least there's a sound cut. You get people a little excited that something's going to change, and it never does. I wanted to talk a little bit about Trump's latest statements on Iran. Give me, Taylor, please, cut 22. It seems like we are resuming combat operations, or at least resuming some of these strikes.
0: You posted this morning about Iran. You said that they've taken too long to get to a deal. I want to make sure I quote you correctly. You said that now they will have to pay the price. Yeah. What did you mean by that specifically?
2: Well, we're going to be attacking them, and attacking them very hard.
0: You're resuming bombing?
2: We are. Based on the helicopter, I guess we have the right to do that. You know, they shot down a very, very incredible, actually an incredible machine, and... at first they said they didn't do it, then they admitted they did. It was sort of easy because we have the bomb. We actually have the bomb. Got very lucky that bomb didn't explode. That bomb was lodged in the helicopter. It didn't explode. It was on fire, but it didn't explode.
32: Yeah, so it seems as though things are resuming. I just hope that if we're going to resume it, Taylor, I don't want to hear again about it until the job is done. Like, if there's another, we're talking now, we're going to have this deal actually behind the scenes, we're working on a deal, I will throw in the towel. This has got to be, we're back now, let's kick some ass, let's get rid of these mullahs, let's, you know, really destroy whatever's left that the IRGC is using, whether it be bridges or, you know, other pieces of infrastructure, and let's finish the job. That's what I want to see. I don't want to hear anymore about talks or negotiations. I think this is the way. I think this is the only way to peace is through what we're seeing right now. We'll be right back. I've got more for you on the other side.
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20: Any storms winding down this evening? Warm and muggy with fair skies overnight. Lows generally in the 60s. We get back into the mid to upper 80s with that humidity in place Thursday. Chance of a passing shower or storm in the afternoon, but a good portion of the day winds up dry. We get a better chance of a few afternoon passing showers or storms Friday, which could extend into the evening with highs up around 90, turning less humid going into the weekend. From a Stormwatch 9 Weather Center, I'm meteorologist Kevin Skorupa.
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2: This war is over. You know, I can say it now. Something you didn't know. Do you know we've been taking out millions of barrels of oil? Nobody knows it. You know who doesn't know about it? Iran, until right now. We took out the other night 22 ships late at night with no lights because they don't have any radar because we blasted the crap out of it. We took out, that's why oil's $85 a barrel. I mean, you take a look. Remember when I did this, I said, look, the one bad thing will be we hit the best economy we've ever hit. And I said to my people, I had Scott, I had Howard, I had Pete, I had all of them. I had Todd in the room. I said, the one thing we have to do now, we had just hit the highest stock market in history, highest 401ks in history. Everything was going well, and I said, I hate to do this to you guys, but Iran's going to have a nuclear weapon very soon. We have to go and attack. So we hit them with the B-2 bombers, which took a lot of courage. It was totally successful. We buried it very hard to get. But now we had to make the second move. And I said, you know, the bad part is the stock market will go down by a lot based on predictions of...
32: Is that the whole clip? Okay. Well, that was Trump explaining what's going on here with taking millions of barrels of oil at night during the Iran blockade, hoping we'll see the perks of that coming to a gas station near you shortly. I also wanted to mention here that inflation, bad report today on inflation. It slowed in May, even while annual gain rose to 4.2%. Consumer prices rose sharply in May. This is from John Carney, with rising energy prices pushing the nation's leading inflation gauge to the highest annual rate in 3 years. So things, as far as the economy goes, are rough right now, and Trump has made it clear that that's not what is pushing his decisions one way or the other with Iran, which I do respect. I pointed this out earlier this week, but when you're talking about being destroyed by a nuclear weapon, you can't be making those decisions off gas prices. You can't be making those decisions off people's, you know, kitchen table issues. As much as that sounds, when you hear it in a clip, kind of callous, it's true, because none of that stuff's going to matter. The price of gas isn't going to matter if none of us are here, if none of us exist. So he's had to, you know, prioritize Iran and getting rid of these nuclear weapons, and it seems like it's back on now. It seems like we're going back to the earlier days of this conflict where we were more aggressive and taking out these targets and, you know, making progress towards getting rid of Iran's nuclear weapons and hopefully coming to a resolution of this conflict, a real resolution, not a peace talk negotiation 14-point Axios leaked plan that doesn't lead to a real resolution that's just going to be broken within hours of the reports coming out. That's what's going on in the Middle East. I wanted to come back to Plattner here for just a second, because we have these clips, we played one of them earlier, from the Wall Street Journal, of two political operatives, Daniel Moraff and this other woman, talking about how they found Graham Plattner. Because this wasn't an organic kind of campaign. This isn't someone who, you know, came up through the ranks and was on everyone's radar for a long time. He kind of just popped up recently. And today I saw he's already making ads where he's on a bicycle. He's taking a ride on his bicycle. He says, "I want to be on this ride with you." And he has had a very interesting rise here to power, to very close to having real power soon. And now we're finding out more from the people who helped get him elected and who helped find him. This is Daniel Moraff. This is Cut 7. He's a political operative talking to the Wall Street Journal about Graham Plattner.
4: And what was your thinking there?
6: I think if what the voters wanted were people who were grown in vats and had never done or said anything that they might regret their entire lives, we'd have a very different country. Part of our thesis here is that people do not want their candidates grown in vats. They want people who are real human beings, and they want people who do not look and sound like the vat-grown people who've been leading this country off a cliff for the last century. And that was Graham.
32: Again, there's a lot of clips today that I'm not convinced aren't parody, Taylor, that I'm not convinced aren't some sort of sketch from SNL when it used to be funny. This doesn't seem...
33: Yeah, that sounds like that Nathan For You guy.
32: It does. It sounds like Nathan Fielder, who I love, by the way. If you've never watched Nathan For You, one of my favorite shows. I discovered it so late in the game, and I was like, this is so funny. It doesn't sound real. But one of the things he said, if you can get past the voice there for a minute... Opt me out on that. One of the things he said, Taylor, that really makes me laugh about Graham Plattner, because there's all these different excuses now, right? Like, there's all of these different reasonings for why they're supporting him, why they are abandoning the moral high ground, which they never had, but often pretend to have. And Sunny Hostin was on The View today, and she was saying, you know, Democrats fall in love, Republicans fall in line. We need to, you know, be strategic here and put your emotions aside and hold your nose and vote for Graham Plattner. I just want to point out that I've never known Republicans to really fall in line. I think people assume that because of Trump, because he's managed to win two elections despite the entire media being against him. But Republicans, I think, out of the two parties, in fact, one of the things I hear from Republicans about Democrats is just that sentiment, is that, wow, you know, you can say what you want about Democrats, but they stick together. You know, they take their marching orders and they do what they're told. And with we fall in line, we suck at it, because there's always infighting, there's always disagreements. I mean, how many disagreements were there over the big beautiful bill? If that's falling in line, that's a new one on me. But the other excuse that this guy just laid out is like he was our only option. Like there's no, you can't find a candidate who's not flawed. And so that's what left us with Graham Plattner. And I just want to point out that while, yes, it is very hard to find someone who's perfect, and you don't want perfect to be the enemy of good, you can let perfect be the enemy of the Totenkopf tattoo guy. Like, we shouldn't be acting as though they had two choices here, a perfect candidate or a man with a Nazi tattoo who masturbates in porta potties. There were other options, Taylor, in between. There had, the state of Maine had to have someone who, while yes, may have had a few skeletons in their closet, didn't have skull and crossbones in their closet. The state of Maine must have had someone between perfect and Graham Kick Plattner. You're trying to tell me that he was the only option? You either have a candidate how did he describe it? You have a candidate who is grown in a vat that never did anything regretful in their life, or you have a man with a history of abuse towards his ex-girlfriends who masturbates in porta potties and denigrates Purple Heart recipients and sends lewd pictures to people online and has a Nazi tattoo and... Yeah, that's our other option. It's the that or that. I don't believe that for one bit. You're giving me kind of like a false choice here. Oh, well, no one's perfect. Right, no one's perfect, but not everybody has Nazi tattoos. Is that where the bar is now? Is that really what we're doing? And I want to read you another part of this because, actually, I should mention, there's a clip now going viral of Chrissy Houlihan, the congresswoman from Pennsylvania, and she's asked on CNN by Dana Bash, "You are the daughter of Holocaust survivors. Do you support him as a candidate?" And she says, "I don't make that choice for the people of Maine. I am hopeful."
7: You are a military veteran. You are the daughter and granddaughter of Holocaust survivors. What do you make of his claims, and do you support him as a candidate?
9: So the good news is that I'm not a resident of Maine, and I don't make that choice for the people of Maine. I am hopeful that his candidacy is successful. My understanding is that he has been resoundingly chosen by the people of Maine for the nominee position. We could have a very long conversation about personal foibles, and we are in a world where we are unfortunately constantly confronted with them. I would love to make people understand that it's important to lead by example. And I do try to do that with my own life every single day. And so I will start by leading by my life and then in the way that I would like to see people be elected with the values that I have.
32: This is the Democrat Party in a nutshell, okay? The daughter of Holocaust survivors is hopeful that the Totenkopf tattoo man is successful in his Senate race in Maine. Need I say more. And there's also that's one route they're going, which is we never had a choice, okay? It was either him or we're going to lose. We had to choose the Nazi guy.

0: Marcus Taylor, he is definitely used to gaslighting people and kind of dismissing people's concerns. I could understand the kind of boyfriend that he's described as being just by the way he talks to Mika Brzezinski. Take a listen to this. He takes a big swig of his coffee cup this morning, and this is his comment on Morning Joe today.
1: You say there's nothing out there that could be concerning. And this may seem a little bit rich.
2: There's nothing out there. I just want to make this clear. There's nothing out there that's actually concerning. People will make everything seem very concerning because that's what people do in politics.
3: Oh, don't worry about it, sweetheart. There's nothing to worry about. Okay, there's nothing that's actually concerning.
0: You can tell. You can tell he's just an arrogant ass by the way he talks. And you know what? I would think that the world finding out that you were so drunk that you got a Totenkopf tattoo, which, by the way, I'm not convinced of that anymore. I'm not convinced that you were like, ooh, I have no idea what I'm doing. I'm so drunk. I'm starting to, all the tweets at AIPAC, all the shots at John Fetterman, you know, a lot of these other things, it's leading to me to believe that maybe you picked up that tattoo for a reason.
4: Stone cold sober. Give me the Nazi death head tattoo.
0: Yeah, and also ex-girlfriend saying he used to make jokes about it and brag about it, and then he wants to play Mickey the Dunce. And you know what's so funny, Taylor? Is like, he's the perfect example of you can't play smart and dumb at the same time. He's the kind of guy who can't help but feel as though he's smarter than everybody else. He's got that arrogance. He's got that cock of the walk, narcissist, like, I'm the smartest guy, blah, blah. And then so much of his campaign has to be playing dumb. I didn't know. I didn't see that. I didn't do that. I didn't send that. I didn't type that. I didn't realize. I've changed. Oopsies. Yikes. And so now it's like, you can't do both. You can't play smart all the time and tell me how your policies are better and you're going to bring your socialism to Maine and you're going to make the Mainers and nobody gets it like you get it and you're so smart and you're so brilliant. And then at the same time, whenever you're asked a question, it's like, I didn't know. Oh, no, that's not really what it seems like. That's just Grace Curley putting the spin on it. Nice try, bro. Bring some of those smarts to your own life. Let's hear you explain some of this stuff. And by the way, I go back to the girlfriend thing because Lindsay Fifield comes out in the New York Times against her friend's cautionary warnings, like don't trust them. She decides to go to the New York Times and she mentions that she dated him, that she was his girlfriend, and then he denies it. He says, oh no, we weren't really, whatever. So this is what he said. After the Times article came out, Plattner tried to downplay, I think this is also from the Free Press, Plattner tried to downplay the nature of his relationship with Fifield. We never dated. This is the woman he locked in the closet, okay? Twisted her arm, locked her in the closet. This is the woman he was sending texts to being like, I love you more than anything. I can't even tell you. I can't describe this love I'm feeling for you. I want to get you a tattoo of you right next to my Nazi tattoo. I added in the tattoo thing, but he was really emphatic that he was in love with this woman. We never dated. This is someone I had a casual relationship with. I was single at this time. Turns out, the Free Press actually decided to post some of the texts that the New York Times refused to post because they were trying to set up Lindsay Fifield. He texted her, I loved her in ways I can't even describe. I've been falling over myself for you as long as you'd have me. So he's a classic, like, jerk where he just, oh no, we, and to me, Taylor, it's such a smug move after the fact. You get accused of abuse and your final act towards that person is to gaslight them into thinking you weren't even in a relationship. Talk about the ultimate slap. It's like, that's a bad use of words, but, oh, so you abuse this woman and then she has the courage to come forward. She gets smeared by everyone and then your response is, we weren't even that serious. It was all in her head. She's just crazy, you know? She really thought it was something that it wasn't. You dated for years, and now you're trying to convince us that she wasn't your girlfriend? Before I went to Perfect Smiles, I honestly didn't realize how much my TMJ was affecting my daily life, but after getting Invisalign and straightening out my smile and my bite, one day I noticed that my TMJ was gone. Someone came into the studio, brought up TMJ, and I was like, oh, I have TMJ? And then I started to think about it, and I thought, I haven't had TMJ in months. And that's what realigning my smile did for me. Now, maybe you don't need Invisalign. Maybe you just want to work on your TMJ. There are several different ways that they can fix your TMJ.

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0: 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So it's a twofer. I also wanted to let you guys know that Ed Markey, because everyone was waiting. This is what happens. We're all waiting to find out, what's Ed Markey going to do? Who's he going to support? And he's trying to save his own ass. So he figures, you know what? This Grand Platner fella, he seems to be... he seems to be doing things that the young people really like. He's a socialist. He's an anti-Semite. He's a philanderer. He's a big creep. He likes to masturbate in porta potties. You know what? I'm going to throw my support behind him. He's got my vote. He's just, Markey's just always trying. He's always the guy on the side of the picture next to AOC, like trying to stay relevant. So hopefully this helps him. I also wanted to say one more thing here before we wrap up the show. This is from NBC Boston. It says the fallout from the civil suit filed by Karen Reed against the Mass State Police and the Canton Police Department continues. So now the Committee for Public Counsel Services is calling for a complete review of all opened and closed cases handled by Proctor. This is something I've talked to Mike Crawford from the Young Jerks about for a while, how this is going to affect other cases that Michael Proctor worked on. I thought it would have some effect, but after reading the text messages, Taylor, I am now more convinced than ever that we are going to see some real upheaval in the court system because of Michael Proctor, because they're going to go back in some of these cases, and you now have evidence that this man was prejudiced against several different groups. So there's a lot of people out there who probably have a case to make that they didn't get a fair shake at justice. It says their goal is to look at all the cases and pinpoint any bias that could have tainted the investigative process. Proctor and Good's text messages have raised concerns about whether due process was truly used in the investigations Proctor was involved with. So it's not that the cases will be dismissed, but they could have the potential to reopen thousands, tens of thousands, legal analyst Elise Hirshon said. Who knows how far-reaching this is? I think it's going to be very far-reaching. I think we're going to be covering Michael Proctor for a very long time. I'll see you guys tomorrow. Enjoy Howie's show. He's coming up next. Happy Hump Day.
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7: Police departments in Ware and Hillsborough have joined a federal immigration enforcement contract, beginning a process that will allow local police officers to conduct some immigration operations. Ware entered the contract, called a 287G agreement, on June 2nd, according to a list of participating agencies kept by Immigration and Customs Enforcement. Hillsborough joined on May 31st. The agreements, under ICE's so-called task force model, generally authorize advise local police while carrying out their normal operations to arrest and interrogate people for warrants or on suspected immigration violations. They can also issue immigration detainers and hold custody of people arrested locally or by ICE, as well as transport them to ICE-approved detention centers. Police departments can receive federal funding for immigration-related work. For WNTK and WUVR, I'm Rob Roberts.
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8: A second day of strikes. I'm Lisa LaSera, Fox News. U.S. Central Command says it's attacking multiple targets in Iran.
9: We've heard of explosions occurring at ports along the Strait of Hormuz and along the Iranian coast. We've heard that Kish Island has been hit, Keshem Island, as well as sites in western Tehran.
8: Fox's Jennifer Griffin in Washington this morning. President Trump said more strikes were coming after the downing of a U.S. military helicopter in the Strait of Hormuz yesterday. Secretary of War Pete Hegseth told reporters earlier,
10: "The War Department is prepared to set the terms to ensure that we get the kind of deal President Trump expects."
8: President Trump says the U.S. is sneaking oil past the Strait of Hormuz, saying ships were getting through due to the destruction of Iran's radar equipment. And President Trump urging Congress to renew expiring spy programs soon.
11: An extension of FISA provisions is in question because of President Trump's choice to become Director of National Intelligence.
12: I would say this. He's going to be there for a short while we pick somebody else. We're interviewing five different people. They're all very good, very different. And we'll put somebody there.
11: But the president says Bill Pulte, the Federal Housing Finance Agency director, will serve as acting DNI later this month and focus on shrinking the size of the office. The selection has raised bipartisan objections over Pulte's credentials.
8: Fox's Jared Halpern at the White House. The House vote on FISA is scheduled for tomorrow. The FBI is seizing evidence at a Southern California chemical plant where a tank overheated last month, forcing 50,000 people to evacuate.
13: A federal judge authorizing the seizure of documents and records related to methyl methacrylate, the highly flammable liquid in the tank used to make plastics and coatings. The warrant also covers records of any equipment used to cool or regulate the chemical's temperature.
8: Fox's Lisa Brady. 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
23: Any storms winding down this evening? Warm and muggy with fair skies overnight. Lows generally in the 60s. We get back into the mid to upper 80s with that humidity in place Thursday. Chance of a passing shower or storm in the afternoon, but a good portion of the day winds up dry. We get a better chance of a few afternoon passing showers or storms Friday, which could extend into the evening with highs up around 90, turning less humid going into the weekend. From a Stormwatch 9 Weather Center, I'm meteorologist Kevin Skorupa.
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